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2: God bless you. It's great to be with you today. And I hope you'll stay connected with us during the week through our daily podcast, our YouTube channel, social media, and you can come visit us in person. We'd love to have you be a part of one of our services. But I'd like to start with something funny. And I heard about this five-year-old boy named Tommy. It was his grandmother's birthday. And after wishing her a happy birthday, he said, "Grandmother, how old are you?" She said, "Tommy, I'm 39 and holding." He thought about it a moment and said, "Grandmother, how old would you be if you let go?" All right, y'all, say it like you mean it. This is my Bible. I am what it says I am. I have what it says I have. I can do what it says I can do. Today, I will be taught the Word of God. I boldly confess. My mind is alert. My heart is receptive. I will never be the same. In Jesus' name, God bless you. I want to talk to you today about winning private battles. We all have two lives. There's the life that everyone sees, and then there's the life that only we see. We know how to smile in public while we're hurting in private. We can walk into work competently, but deep down wonder if we have what it takes. We look like we have it all together, but behind closed doors, we're fighting an addiction. You can be winning battles on the outside, but losing battles on the inside. You can be admired publicly, but hurting privately. What do you do when you're living with a contradiction? You're projecting one thing, but you know it's not the whole story. And voices come trying to condemn you. You're not who you say you are. Look what you're having to hide. You should be better than this. But God doesn't condemn you for having contradictions. He doesn't disqualify you because you don't have it all together. He sees you being your best at work while you're dealing with that anxiety, and being good to friends while you're fighting loneliness, or loving your family while you're dealing with shame. God sees what you can't show. He's not faulting you. He's the one that's going to heal you. He's going to help you conquer the contradictions. But the enemy would love for us to keep hiding and feeling ashamed. "Joel, if people knew who I really am, they knew what I struggle with, or if they saw what happened to me," can I encourage you? Everyone struggles with something. The people that look like they have it all together, they have issues too. There's no shame in dealing with private battles. You don't have to go through life hiding, pretending, because you have contradictions. That's not how your story ends. Healing is coming. There was a man in the scripture named Naaman. 2 Kings chapter 5 says he was the captain of the Syrian army, a great man, highly regarded, a valiant soldier. Through him, God had given Syria great victories. But notice the next phrase: though he was a mighty warrior, he suffered with leprosy. You can be a mighty warrior and yet suffer with something. You love God, you work hard, but you're dealing with depression, fighting anxiety, struggling with an addiction. What's interesting is the leprosy didn't keep Naaman from doing his job. He covered it up. He had on a uniform, gloves. Nobody knew anything was wrong with him. They couldn't see his skin. When he walked down the street, that uniform immediately gained him respect and honor. People looked in admiration, thinking, "There's that mighty warrior. He's brought us great victories." Uniforms in that culture weren't just functional. They symbolized authority, status, and strength. Everywhere he went, that uniform said, "I'm strong, I'm successful, I'm competent." That's what everyone saw, but underneath that uniform, his skin was all diseased. I can imagine him coming home after a big day, winning a battle, and celebrating with his men, feeling so good. But he walks in his bedroom and unbuttons his shirt. He sees his skin all ravaged with leprosy, and looks at his arms, and that skin is rotting away. Nobody knows what he's dealing with in private. Nobody knows the battles he's fighting behind the scenes. He's winning in public, but these private battles are keeping him from enjoying the blessings. How many of us are like Naaman? We have to put on our uniform each day to cover up what we're dealing with. The insecurity, the trauma, the dysfunction. And I don't mean this in a negative sense, but you're pressing through the pain, working hard despite the loneliness. You have a smile despite a child that's breaking your heart. You're giving your best despite that addiction that you haven't been able to overcome. God doesn't condemn you for having contradictions. You can be chosen, but you're struggling. You're gifted, but you're hurting. You're successful, but insecure. Keep him from functioning publicly. He could have called in sick. King, I've come down with leprosy. I'm done. I got this personal problem. I got to resign. Oh, every morning, despite what he saw on his skin, despite the thoughts of doubt and fear, he put on that uniform. He dressed like a warrior. He walked with confidence. He spoke with authority. His attitude was, this contradiction is not going to stop my purpose. This private battle is not going to keep me from excelling in public. He didn't live depressed, condemned because of something he wasn't able to overcome. And some of these contradictions you didn't choose, you inherited. They were passed down, but God has raised you up to break the negative cycle. You are the one to set a new standard. And there's no shame in putting on your uniform and pursuing your destiny. You could be sitting on the sidelines, nursing wounds, feeling guilty. No, you're a Naaman. You're winning public battles while you're dealing with private enemies. A mark of maturity is when you can put that uniform on and not live condemned and down on yourself because you have private struggles. The same God that's helping you win in public, he's going to help you win in private. He sees what's limiting you. He knows the secret struggles, things that you've tried to overcome. You want to change, but you haven't been able to. Your time is coming. He's going to step in and help you do what you couldn't do on your own. Now, don't believe those lies that it's permanent. You'll never feel good about yourself. Joel, this is just who I am. I'll always have to cover up my leprosy, hide my weakness. I'd be embarrassed if people saw what I'm really like. That's not who you are. That's a temporary condition. You are a child of the Most High God, handpicked, created to do great work. It's significant how the scripture introduces Naaman. It says that he was a captain, a great man, respected, honored, who had won great victories, a mighty warrior, but he was a leper. Notice how God listed his purpose first, who he was, this powerful man and what he was called to do. And then at the end, it listed his weakness, and he was a leper. The enemy would love to reverse the order, deceive you into thinking of yourself by your weakness. Let that be the first thing on your mind. I'm a leper. I'm depressed. I'm not good enough. I've got this addiction. I've made too many mistakes. That's all secondary. That's what you struggle with. That's not who you are. If God was introducing you today, he would say, here's a mighty warrior. Here's a highly favored person. Here's a masterpiece, strong, confident, a world changer, a history maker. Don't let the weakness become your identity. Let your purpose become your identity. Hey, I'm so glad you're watching today. I hope this message is speaking to your heart. If you want to stay encouraged every day, I'd love to send you a short daily devotional, just a few minutes each morning to help you start your day in faith, in peace, and in strength. You can sign up by scanning the QR code or using the link below. It's completely free. Just a simple way to keep you moving forward each day. We love you and we're praying for you. There was a young Israelite girl that worked as a maid for Naaman. She had been captured by the Syrians,

0: forced into slavery and assigned to Naaman's wife. When Naaman came home each night and took off his uniform, she was right there to take it from him and wash it. She got to see what no one else could see. In public, he was all covered up. That uniform said strength, power, success. But in private, with no uniform, she could see the leprosy. He couldn't hide this dreaded disease. I can imagine some of those moments were very dramatic as he took off his uniform and she saw the leprosy for the first time. There was this silence. She stood there in awe, thinking, this man that's so powerful and influential, he's not who we think he is. He has this hidden disease. He could defeat armies publicly, but he couldn't win this battle privately. As he handed her the uniform that impressed so many people, he had to face the condition that embarrassed him. If he could keep it covered up, he is okay. But now this young woman knows his hidden struggles. Like Naaman, we don't want people to see what we're hiding. We project confidence. We don't want them to see the insecurity. We project success, but we can be hiding shame, discouragement, habits that we're not proud of. This young woman could have been bitter, angry. I mean, this was the man that took her captive and conquered her city. She had every right to say, good for you, Naaman. You deserve it. I'm glad you're suffering. But this young maid is a picture of God. She knew his private struggles. She knew his pain and what he was covering. She didn't judge him. She didn't condemn him. She didn't go tell everyone. She loved him. She had compassion and wanted to help. And sometimes we try to hide our struggles, not just from people, but from God. We know we're not measuring up. We should do better. When we get it all together, then we can go to God. God knows everything about you, and he's not faulting you. He's not disqualifying you. He's here to help you overcome. It says in Psalms, God knows your words before you speak them. He knows your thoughts before you think them. You don't have to hide things from God and pretend. You can take off your uniform. You can be real and be vulnerable. He's a safe place, someone that you can trust. This young maid was the opposite of Naaman. She had no influence, no authority, so many things against her. Number one, she was a slave, no freedom. She was young, no experience. She was a woman. In that culture, women were second class. She was from the enemy army. We don't even like you, but God will use unexpected people to help you. People you could easily overlook, discount. They don't have the experience. They're not up to your level. They don't look like you, too young, too old. Don't write off who God brings across your path. May not be what you thought. God used this servant girl, the least one that Naaman knew. Not a general, not a colonel, not the mayor. This young lady said, Naaman, if you will go see the prophet in Israel, he will pray for you and my God will heal you. Naaman could have thought, who do you think you are? Since when did you start telling me what to do? I'm a commander. You're a slave. I'm respected, well-known, influential. Nobody knows you. Pride will keep you from getting free. Ego will talk you out of doing what you need to do. Naaman had conquered nations. He had stood before kings and leaders. But his miracle started with someone society had overlooked. With the least of these. God will send people to help you, but it may not be what you're thinking. Will you humble yourself and be open to what God says through an unexpected voice? A neighbor you barely know, a child or someone you run into at the grocery store. Naaman had to make a decision. Am I going to stay here where it's comfortable, where I've learned to manage my weakness and cover up my leprosy? Or am I going to take a step of faith and do what this young maid is asking me to do? We all have these destiny moments in life. We know God is asking us to take off the uniform, to quit pretending, to get real, but we have to make a move. Maybe it's to put down our pride and ask for help, join a support group, forgive someone, or to quit numbing the pain through alcohol, addictions, overeating. God came that you might be free. It's okay if you've had to cover things with that uniform for a season, but you don't have to cover them your whole life. There is no shame in having contradictions. We all do. But there is shame for going 30 years and never dealing with it. That's not your destiny. Maybe my voice is the voice God is using to say not to go to the prophet like in the Old Testament, but how about going directly to God? Call out to Him for help. When you get honest, when you take off your uniform, say, God, I don't like this leprosy that I have to cover up. I don't like this depression, putting on a smile on the outside but empty on the inside. I don't like the addiction, the compromise that's dragging me down. Help me do what I can't do. When you ask for His help, often God will give you an assignment, something you have to do, a change you have to make. God didn't just heal Naaman. He said, you have to go see the prophet. Would He listen to the least likely voice? Would He obey an unusual order to travel to an opposing country, the nation He had just defeated, and ask for help? Naaman took this step of faith. Imagine his staff loading up the animals and getting the supplies, and they asked where they're going. He said, we're going to see a prophet in Israel. I can hear them talking, why do we need to go to a prophet? Naaman's a commander. He has all this power, the whole army at his disposal. But some battles you can't win with physical power. It's a spiritual battle. Some addictions you can't defeat with natural efforts. You're going to need supernatural strength. The anxiety, depression, trouble in a relationship, it may be too much for you, but it's not too much for our God. He has all power. He knows what's limiting you. He sees what you're covering. He's not faulting you for wearing the uniform. But that uniform is not your destiny. Freedom is coming. Healing is coming. Breakthroughs are coming. God is going to help you do what you can't do on your own. Naaman showed up at the prophet Elisha's house. And after this long journey, over 100 miles, difficult terrain, plus he is suffering with this disease, finally made it, knocked on the door with his big entourage. Elijah's assistant came out and said, Elisha said, go wash in the Jordan River 7 times and you'll be healed. Close the door. Naaman was offended. He thought, you mean I came all this way and the prophet is not even going to come to the door? Does he know who I am? I'm a commander. People stand when I walk in the room. I counsel kings and leaders, and you don't have time to see me? There will always be tests before the breakthrough. Are you willing to swallow your pride and do what God's asking you to do? Naaman went on to say, I thought the prophet would come out, wave his hand over me, and I'd be healed. I don't want to wash in the Jordan. That river is dirty. We have cleaner rivers back home in Syria. Don't let preconceived ideas keep you from your healing. God may not do it the way you were thinking. Naaman had to wash not just in any river, but the Jordan was dirty. Sometimes what God asks you to do is not going to make sense. If you try to reason it out and figure what's appropriate, what seems like a good idea, then you'll talk yourself out of it. Naaman was upset and he's about to go back home. One of his men said, Naaman, if he had asked you to do a hard thing, you would do it. Why don't you do this simple thing? He went and washed in the Jordan. First time he came up, nothing happened. Second time, nothing. Third time, nothing. Don't you know thoughts of doubt and discouragement came? Naaman, you look like a fool out here. You're washing in a dirty river, wasting your time. Don't let the enemy talk you out of what God told you to do. Keep on washing. Keep on trusting. Keep on believing. Not moved by what you see, but moved by what God promised you. Sixth time, nothing, but on that seventh time, he came up out of the water and his skin was as clear as a baby. He was completely healed. Now, when he put that uniform on, it wasn't to hide anything. He didn't have anything to cover. He had conquered the contradictions. He had won the private battles. That's what God is going to help you to do. You may not be hiding leprosy today, but perhaps there's something you're having to cover. Weaknesses, struggles, things you're not proud of. You seem confident, but you're having to cover insecurity. You always have that smile, but you're covering the hurt and disappointment. You look like you have it together, but there's that addiction you're having to cover. It doesn't make you a bad person, but God didn't create you to live with contradictions. They are temporary. He's going to send the right people, maybe someone that's unexpected. He's going to give you an assignment, something you have to do, an act of faith. It's easy to make excuses, keep putting on the uniform, covering what we don't like, but that's going to keep you from your purpose. Naaman had to wash in a dirty river. The healing wasn't in the water. The healing was in the obedience. Don't put off what God is asking you to do. Winning private battles often requires doing something uncomfortable, forgiving someone, asking for help, changing friends, turning off that computer. A pastor friend of mine was very strong minister, very effective and well-respected. His church was growing. He'd speak at the big conferences. On the outside, he was successful, well-liked, making a difference. But he said, I preach great victory on Sundays, but on Mondays, I was so depressed, I couldn't get out of bed. He encouraged everyone else, but he felt empty on the inside. Having contradictions can make us feel bad about ourselves. Like, man, I'm a fake. I'm not who people think I am. But some of the great people in the Bible had contradictions. Elijah called down fire from heaven one time. God sent a lightning bolt that killed 450 false prophets in an instant. He was this powerful, mighty man of faith. But do you know, 24 hours later, Elijah was so depressed, he didn't want to live. He said, God, take me home. I'm done. God doesn't disqualify you for having contradictions. You know what God did for Elijah? He cooked him dinner. He had an angel take him water and put flour on hot coals. And when Elijah woke up, he had freshly baked bread. He ate that food, got his strength back, continued on his journey. The enemy would love for you to live condemned because you have contradictions, things you have to cover, you're not proud of, maybe weaknesses that you inherited. But being down on yourself doesn't help you to get better. Living condemned, thinking, I'm not who I say I am, I'm a fake, I'm an imposter, that's going to push you further down. Now, I'm not saying to be okay, learn to live with it. The right attitude is, yes, I have this area that I struggle in, but it's not who I am. This weakness is not my identity. I am who God says I am. Like God told Naaman, you are a mighty warrior, a leader, honorable, influential. Then it said Naaman had leprosy. The weakness is secondary. Don't let it become primary where it's the main thing you focus on. It's temporary and it's coming to an end. The pastor wore the uniform well. Every Sunday, strong, positive, confident. But underneath, he was hurting. And one day, he told a friend what he was dealing with and how he needed help. That day was the turning point. He brought it out into the open and got into counseling, good support group, friends to lift him up. Today, he's totally free and healed. He puts on that uniform now and has nothing to hide. But he made this statement, depression didn't break me. Hiding it did. You weren't made to keep things covered up. It's not healthy. Yes, maybe for a season, but at some point you have to deal with it. Get honest with yourself and be honest with God. He already knows what you're covering. When you go to Him in humility and honesty, He doesn't condemn you. He'll help you to change. It's interesting that Naaman wasn't a believer in Jehovah at that time. The Syrians worshiped idols and other gods. But look at how good God is. Even though he wasn't a believer, God had this little maid speak to him, had him wash in the Jordan so he could be healed. Maybe you find yourself where Naaman was. You don't necessarily worship God. You don't follow Jesus. This is all new to you. God is calling you today. He wants to not only help you conquer the contradictions, but he wants to put you on a new path to freedom, to wholeness, so you can fulfill your purpose. Naaman was so thrilled that he was healed, he went back with his whole entourage to Elijah's house to thank him. This time, Elijah came out. He told him how grateful he was, tried to give him gifts, but Elijah wouldn't take anything. Naaman had one final request. He said, "Elijah, let me load up two of my mules with dirt from the Jordan River banks and take it back home. From now on, whenever I worship, I'm going to stand on that dirt and worship Jehovah, the God of Israel." He wasn't just changed physically, but God changed his heart. Now, when he put on that uniform, he had nothing to hide. That's God's dream for you. Are you having to cover the contradictions, smiling but really hurting, confident but really insecure, successful outside but struggling inside? God's not condemning you. He's here to free you. You wouldn't be hearing this if change wasn't coming. Now do your part and be willing to do what you normally wouldn't do. Listen to voices that you could easily discount, the little maid. Take steps of faith. Be obedient when it doesn't make sense. Washing in the Jordan. This is your time to be free. God is breathing on you right now. Chains are being broken. Strongholds are coming down. What you couldn't do in the past, I believe and declare God's about to help you do. Everything that's limited you, shamed you, discouraged you, addicted you, is being broken in Jesus' name. You will conquer every contradiction and step into the fullness of your destiny in Jesus' name. And if you receive it, can you say amen today? I'd like to give you an opportunity to make Jesus the Lord of your life. Would you pray with me? Just say, "Lord Jesus, I repent of my sins. Come into my heart. I make you my Lord and Savior." If you prayed that simple prayer, we believe you got born again. And we'd love to send you some free information on your new walk with the Lord. You can text the number on the screen or go to the website. But I hope you'll get into a good Bible-based church and keep God first place. I hope the message encouraged you today. Such a joy to be with you. It's one thing to be inspired in a moment, but it's another to stay strong in your faith every day. That's why each month we create a special resource to help you stay encouraged, focused, and moving forward. You can request this resource by scanning the QR code or using the link below. We love you guys. We're praying for you. It's going to be a blessed year. Your best days are still up in front of you.
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3: I'm going to talk to you this weekend about transformation. Not being translated. Because translated means I'm here and then suddenly I'm there. It's just like... whoosh. You know, Enoch was translated into heaven, and the Bible says, and he was not, for God took him. So make sure when you see the word transformation in the Bible that you don't think it's talking about like this miraculous, just like whoosh, you're one thing, and then whoosh, you're something else. Transformed means changed entirely from the inside out. God comes and he does a wonderful thing in us by his grace. And then the Bible says, work out your own salvation with fear and trembling. Now, that doesn't mean work for your salvation. That's already been taken care of. You cannot earn salvation. I don't care how many good works you do, how good you try to be, how long you pray, how much you know, you can never earn salvation. So we are all equal on that footing. Nobody's too bad. Nobody's good enough. We all have to come through the same way, the door, which is Christ Jesus and Him alone. But so many people stop there and they don't work with the Holy Spirit who is given to us after the new birth. The Holy Spirit comes to live in us when we receive Christ. And it's His work then to work with us, to work what's in us as a free gift out through us, cleansing and purifying our soul, which is our mind, will, and emotions, so the good thing in us can eventually be seen through us, so what God has done in us can be a witness and a testimony and a blessing to somebody else to draw them into the kingdom of God. Amen? A lot of people have no idea that they can be completely changed. And a lot of times, even if we think we can be changed, we don't think other people can be changed. Well, you are never going to change. Well, this is never going to change. Let me tell you something. The only thing that never changes is God. And He's the same all the time. Don't have anybody in your life that you give up on. Even if it's such a bad relationship, you got to get away from them. Don't give up on them. Continue to pray for them and believe that God can change them. Amen? My father, who abused me, did not receive Christ as his Savior until he was 83 years old. 83 years old. And finally, God gave me the privilege of leading him into a personal relationship with Christ. Many times I thought, you are never going to change, and I just would not give up. I didn't pray for him every day, all day long, or anything like that, but when he came to my heart, I would pray, and I tried to show him the love of Christ. You know, we don't just pray for people, but we also try in areas where we can to show people the love of Jesus. Amen? So don't give up on your kids. Don't give up on your marriage. Well, now that was really encouraging. Lord, help me. Okay. Rewind. Don't give up on your kids. Don't give up on your marriage. Don't give up on yourself. Oh, my goodness. A woman was at the book signing that I did here a couple nights ago, and she came to me, and you could tell by looking at her that she was going through some difficult things, and she got teary-eyed right away, and she bought that book on hope and had it in her hand, and she said, "Now I want to ask you something." And I said, "What?" She said, "Can Jesus, will Jesus heal anybody, no matter what has happened in their life?" And I said, "Yes." And she said, "Now I mean like anybody." She said, like from some of the same kind of stuff that you went through, will God do that for me? Will He do that for anybody? And I could tell it was like she was almost afraid to believe. She didn't even know that that was a possibility, that she could believe that. And she was kind of like on the brink here of trying to think, okay, do I jump in and believe that God can do this for me? But see, let me ask you a question. Why not believe? It doesn't cost anything. It's free. You have faith. You

0: something like work. I don't know. Might even have to put in a little overtime. I don't know. You know. Might have to cut back on a few things. Hey, I got started early tonight. I'll do this as long as it takes to get a breakthrough. I got me a happy lady up here on the front row. We're going to have a good time tonight. She's going to make the TV audience happy. Think about where you're at. What are you expecting God to do for you?
1: Well, I don't know. I don't know. I hope he does something.
0: That's not hope. That's not really hope. It's really not. And it's certainly not faith. One of the reasons why I encourage people to be full of hope is because I don't think you can have faith if you don't have hope. Because hope is a positive expectation. And so a lot of times we say we're believing God while at the same time we've got a negative attitude and a negative confession. Well, I'm trusting God. Well, smile. And listen, let me tell you something. I know that life is hard and that problems are real. Don't you dare sit there and think that I never go through anything, because I do. A lot of times while I'm preaching, I'm going through things that nobody knows anything about. You think the devil's after you? And let me tell you something. I have to apply these same messages that I'm preaching to you, and it's not always easy for me, but even if it's not easy, this is still the answer, and it's still what works in the long run. And unless you've got something that's working better, then it would be a really good idea to just pay attention. How many of you, it would just help you a whole lot if you just had a more positive attitude? Now, you don't want to lie in church. That's not cool. How many of you would help you a whole lot if you just didn't complain quite as much? Yeah, I'm working on that too. God wants to do so much in our life. Everything is subject to change except God himself. He never changes. But he's always changing things and people. Amen? And usually when you think God is doing nothing, that's when he's working. And then suddenly you'll have a breakthrough and you'll say, oh, that was God. Well, you know what? He was working all along. Everything is subject to change except God himself. He never changes. But he's always changing things and people. Amen? And usually when you think God is doing nothing, that's when he's working. And then suddenly you'll have a breakthrough and you'll say, oh, that was God. Well, you know what? He was working all along. You know, when you put the fresh baked pie on the table, the kids might just get happy then when they see the pie, but you've been working on it for a long time. You had to go get the ingredients. You had to make the pie. You had to bake the pie. You know, so God is working in your life even when you feel like that he's not doing anything at all. And one of the things that I encourage people to do, try to in every conference, is always say, even when doubt comes against you, when you feel your worst, open your mouth and say out loud, God is working in my life right now. Ephesians 3:20, you're probably familiar with it. God is able to do exceedingly, abundantly, above and beyond all that we could ever dare to hope, ask, or think, according to his power that worketh in us. Are you willing to be daring in your believing?

this half of the room over here seems to be a little more bold than that half over there. I said, are you willing to be daring in your believing? And it all kind of went to that side of the room. What about you guys? Are you willing to be daring in your believing? You know what that means to me? That means to believe things in your heart and to pray for things that your mind goes, tilt, tilt, tilt, tilt. No way, no way, no way, no way. There's a lot of things that I stepped out into that my head was screaming, you are stupid. The Bible is filled with rare individuals who got out of the boat and dared to believe. Let's think about Peter for a minute, who denied Christ. Not once, not twice, three times. On the most difficult night of Jesus' life, up until that point, when he needed his friends the most, and Peter denied him three times. But you know what Peter dared to do? He dared to believe that he could recover from that sin and that he could go on and be used by God. You're not hearing me. See, he dared to believe that God was the God of a second chance and a third chance and on and on and on and on. You know, I admire people who have really made, I mean, like, really bad mistakes. And maybe even more than once. And yet they just won't give up. They just won't say, well, it's too late for me. God can't do anything with me. God can't do anything through me. God can't do anything for me. So if you're in that position, I want to encourage you tonight, and even people watching from home or on your computers. Come on, if you're one of those people that you've just really messed up. I mean, like, big time messed up. You knew better and you. I don't even know how to put words to it, but you did it. God's arms are still open to you. He still loves you. And yes, even you can be restored. And you can let your mess become your message. There's nothing better than a really good living testimony by somebody who's actually been through it and come back. Amen. So, you know, if John the Beloved told me that I could come back from my sin, I might have a hard time with it, because he was just such a good guy. He was the disciple whom Jesus loved. He said that himself in his own book several times. Okay, that's another message. Never mind. But Peter, I could believe. If Peter said to me, now Joyce, no matter what you've done, you can come back from it and God can still use you. I could believe Peter, because Peter experienced it and went through it. Amen? Dare to believe. Everybody say, it's not too late for me. It's not too late for me.

at all. Now, I think that would be pretty discouraging. But she heard about Jesus. And maybe somebody brought you tonight and you're just now hearing about Jesus. Or maybe you accidentally run into this program on your TV and you're just now hearing about Jesus. She heard that Jesus was in the neighborhood, and the Bible says that she pressed through the great throng of people that surrounded him. Jesus was almost being suffocated with people. How's this woman going to get through? She wouldn't give up. And I love what the Amplified Bible says. She kept saying to herself, if I can just touch the hem of his garment, I know that I shall be healed. If I can just touch the hem of his garment, I know that I shall be healed. Now, her healing was a physical healing, but there's also emotional healings and spiritual healings and mental healings, healing of relationships. I mean, there's nowhere that we hurt that God can't heal us. And while we're talking about healing, I want to take a moment and do this right now. I felt earlier during the worship that God wanted to heal people tonight that had migraine headaches. And so I kind of thought I forgot, but now I know I didn't forget. I think God wanted me to wait so the TV audience could be included. And so if you've suffered with migraine headaches, I want you to just stand up and I'm going to pray for you tonight. Come on, if you have a problem with migraine headaches, okay. And all of you in the TV audience, dare to believe. You say, well, I've taken every kind of medicine. I've done everything imaginable. I mean, I've done everything. Nobody can help me. Well, I'll tell you what. When everything else fails, Jesus can work. And maybe you've been prayed for 1,000 times, but I'm going to pray for you again. Amen? And we're going to dare to believe together that you can be healed. And there's probably even people in here right now tonight with migraine headache. You know, when you have migraines, I know because I had them for 10 years. When you have migraine headaches, you learn to just keep functioning with them. And you're just used to that pain in the one side of your head if that's where you get it. So we're going to believe God, okay? Father, I thank you tonight that you're still our healer. Jesus, you not only took our sin, but you took our sicknesses. And maybe some people are not even used to this kind of thing. They're not even accustomed to somebody praying for them to be healed. But in your name, Jesus, we take authority over headaches, migraine headaches, cluster headaches. And I pray that pain will leave people's bodies right now and that they will no longer suffer with these migraine headaches. In Jesus' name, amen. Be healed. Amen. All right. Now, it's just that simple. And what we want you to do is write us a little letter or email us and say, I received my healing. I'm so excited. I can hardly stand it. And then be sure you tell somebody else. Amen? Amen. And the next time if you ever start to get a headache symptom again, you just say, I believe that God is working in my body right now. Amen. Remember, sometimes it takes a little time. Miracles come like that. Healings take some time. So don't give up your faith. 18 years. Spent all that she had, but she dared to believe that she could still be healed. Nothing's impossible with God. Nothing is impossible with God. John 11:40 is one of my favorite scriptures. It's when Jesus was about to raise Lazarus from the dead. And in John 11:40, he said, only believe and you will see the glory of God. How simple is that? Only believe and you will see the glory of God. You're going to believe something. It might as well be for God to help you. Amen? All right. Raise your level of expectancy. Start expecting more from God than what you ever have before. Right away, somebody says, well, what if I get disappointed? Well, the Bible says that God says, in me, you'll never be disappointed or put to shame.

0: Now, let me explain, that doesn't mean that you're always going to get everything you want. So there may be some temporary setbacks, but in the end, you're going to look back and say, you know what? God knew what he was doing all along. I mean, I've had many, many, many hard times in my life, but I certainly cannot stand here tonight and say that I feel 1 ounce of disappointment over serving God these last 40 years of my life. Amen. No matter how challenging it is, it's still the best offer that we have. Amen. Jeremiah 29:11 says, I know the thoughts and plans that I have for you, for good and not for evil, to give you hope in your final outcome. Isn't that good? Everybody say, God's got a good plan for me. So I'm asking you tonight to dare to believe that there's nothing in your life that God can't change. He's not going to do it overnight. I mean, he may, but, you know, that'd be great if he does, but I'm here to preach the gospel, not tell you fairy tales. And I believe the truth is that when you hook up with Jesus, your worst day with him will be better than your best day ever was without him. Because no matter what you don't have, you will have him. And no matter what you go through, you won't have to go through it alone. So it's still the best thing that we've got. Now, here's why it's so important to be aggressive in expecting something good. And see, the thing I like about hope is you don't have to wait to feel hopeful. You can decide to be hopeful. Every day now I say, I am expecting something good to happen to me today. Why? Because God is good. Not because you're good, because God is good. But don't stop there. Also say, and I'm expecting something good to happen through me today. Because I don't want to just be blessed. I want to be a blessing to other people. Because I have found out it is more blessed to give than it is to receive. Isaiah 30:18 is just one of the most yummy scriptures in the Bible. Okay, now are you ready for this? You want to pay attention to this. And therefore the Lord earnestly waits, expecting, looking, and longing to be gracious to you, which means to be good to you. God is waiting to be good to you. Okay, now listen. Therefore, he lifts himself up that he might have mercy on you and show loving kindness to you. For the Lord is a God of justice. Blessed, happy, fortunate, and to be envied are all those who earnestly wait for him, who expect and look and long for him, for his grace, for his victory, his favor, his love, his peace, his joy, and his matchless, unbroken companionship. So here, if I can just make this really simple for you, God is waiting, looking, longing to find somebody to be good to. And he can only be good to somebody who's looking and longing and expecting him to be good to them. So if I were you, I'd get up every morning and say, here I am. I don't deserve it, God, but I am expecting something good to happen to me today. Another thing I like to say is I'm expecting good news. I don't know about you, but I just am fed up with bad news. Ugh. I love it if I get a text message and somebody says, I've got good news. Or if somebody calls me and says, I've got good news. We need to share good things with people. And we need to ask God for good news every day. Hey, guess what, Mom? Your kid's getting an A in that class she failed in last year. Hey, guess what? Henry didn't go out and get drunk Friday night. He came home. No offense if your name is Henry. Good news. my gas bill went down. Good news. I got a 20% off discount coupon for that. Didn't even know it was available. We need to make a big deal out of the good stuff. Psalm 27, 13 and 14, David said, what would have become of me had I not believed that I would see the Lord's goodness in the land of the living? Now, you know why I like this? It doesn't say when I die and go to heaven. I'm expecting lots of good things there, and frankly, I can't wait to get there. I think it's going to be really an awesome place. I will be so glad to be rid of my body, calories don't count in heaven. Yeah, amen. And now that I mentioned calories, I have a story to tell you. I did a dumb thing. I didn't weigh for 3 months, and that's just not good for me, because I've got like this high weight and low weight, and I love being down here because I can eat anything I want to, but when I get up here, then I usually got to be hungry for a while to get back down. So I got on the scale one day last week. In fact, I think it was last, I don't know, Tuesday maybe, and I had gained 4 pounds. Well, I know to some of you that sounds like, oh, don't even tell me that. But that put me at the very top. And so I was a little bit, you know, oh, man. So at first I thought, I'm not going to tell Dave. And so then I finally thought, well, I'll tell Dave. And so I said, man, I'm going to have to cut my eating back for a while. I've gained a little weight. And he said, how much? And I said, about 4 pounds. And he went, just that little look, you know. And then he said, I said, I hadn't weighed for about 3 months. He said, that's exactly why I weigh every day. And I got upset. Now, how many of you women know what I wanted when I went to Dave? And how many of you guys don't have a clue? You're like, well, what's wrong with that? He didn't do nothing wrong. See, what I wanted was, I wanted Dave to say, well, honey, you don't look like it. You look great. And listen, you'll lose it quick. I know how disciplined you are. So then I got upset, and he said, well, I'm just trying to help you. And I said, I don't want you to help me. I want you to encourage me. He said, I'm trying to encourage you. I said, I don't feel encouraged. So we went to Walmart the other night, start the book signing. The first lady that gets in line says, you are so thin. I thought, mwah. You noticed I said it was a lady. Somebody needed to hear from God. So anyway, enough of that, I guess. I was hoping I could find a way to work that in, and just look how God did that. It just like worked out so good. Thank God that we can expect good things while we're still on the earth. What would have become of me had I not believed that I would see the Lord's goodness in the land of the living? Whatever good we have here, it's sure going to be a lot better when we get to heaven. But I don't want to just have that attitude, well, I guess we'll just try to muddle through till we get to heaven. Well, someday when we get to heaven. No, I think Jesus died so we could have a good life now. Amen. Now, we're talking about having a transformed life, and having a transformed life must be preceded by having a transformed mind. If you want to have what God wants you to have, you have to learn to think like God thinks. Amen? And you know, I've got so much teaching on the mind because there's no area that we have more problems with than our mind. Amen? So first you have to learn that you can do your own thinking. And then you need to learn how to recognize when you're not thinking right and how to cast those down and choose something better. But those are all lessons that I really don't have the time to get into tonight. If you don't know anything about these kind of things, I suggest my book, Battlefield of the Mind. It gives you, it lays a really good foundation about these things. Matter of fact, we had a doctor tell us tonight. She didn't tell us, she told Mike. She said, in my medical practice, she's an MD, she said, one of the things I prescribe is Battlefield of the Mind. I thought that was pretty good. How many even physical problems do we have because we don't think right? Amen? Let me tell you something. I can give myself a really bad headache, and it don't take very long if I just let my mind get full of worry and junk and fear. Amen? Surely you're familiar with Romans 12, 2. Be not conformed to this world, but be transformed, changed by the entire renewal of your mind. So, transformation doesn't happen without having transformation in our mind. So if this is all new to you and you're kind of like, man, I've never heard this before, or I don't know what I think of this. Just start paying attention to what you're thinking. Think about what you're thinking about. And the next time you get all down and discouraged, think about what you're thinking about. The next time you want to go rip somebody's head off, think about what you're thinking about. Amen? Proverbs 23:7 says, as a man thinketh in his heart, so is he. I like to say, where the mind goes, the man follows. If you think about a hot fudge sundae long enough, you'll go get one. Your mind went to the ice cream store a long time ago, and your body will get there. I mean, am I right? It's amazing to me how somebody can say chocolate or ice cream, and then you just, I just can't stand it. Romans 8:6 is a really great scripture. It says, the mind of the flesh is sense and reason without the Holy Spirit, and it ministers death. So I might look at myself, maybe I looked at myself 40 years ago and the problems I had, the mess my mind was in, how I felt physically, our finances, my family, my background, and I'm sure that it was very difficult in the beginning for me to look at all that and think about all that and think, someday this is all going to be totally, completely changed.
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There's a beautiful old song made popular in the late 1930s by the first superstar of the Grand Ole Opry. His name was Uncle Dave Macon. He's traveled the hills and hollers across Appalachia. It's called Over the Mountain.

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1: And welcome, everybody, to the beautiful, historic Scottish Rite Concert Hall here in our hometown of Lexington, Kentucky. We're broadcasting all over the world, from Australia to Ireland, New Zealand to New York, Yuma, Arizona, and across the Yukon and even Canada. We are celebrating this beautiful world of front porch music. It's folk and blues and bluegrass, country, Celtic, so many things. And we say it every week. You don't have to be famous to be on Wood Songs. You just have to be very, very good. That is the case of both of the artists and an amazing Wood Songs kid. But on this particular show, we're doing something really important. We are celebrating the spirit and the texture and the canvas of the music and art that comes out of Appalachia. It is a wonderful, very misunderstood, mysterious, romantic part of America. There's a lot of cliches about it that are very untrue, and we're here to celebrate the beautiful part of these great mountains, the hills and the hollers and all the music that comes out of it. First up is an artist that comes from the Appalachian Mountains. He's toured all over that region. He's a subject of a beautiful new documentary that's award-winning, and we're going to talk to him about that in a minute. He's got an album called Blue Nashville Guitar, and this is a tune called That Old Guitar. Please welcome our friend Rob McNerland to the Wood Songs Old Time Radio Hour.

0: Thank you.
1: Thank you. From his album Blue Nashville Guitar, That Old Guitar, the song. Rob McDernell, it was nice to see you again.
0: Good to see you again.
1: You've been sort of slugging it out for a long time.
0: Yes.
1: And I think it's a fair way to describe yourself. So many artists that are doing well but under the radar.
0: Yeah, I'm definitely under the radar.
1: Right.
0: Yeah.
1: So you've been at it. You've never quit. We'll get to that in a minute.
0: Okay. Yeah, it was a split second, but no, I'm not good to give up. Yeah.
1: And you started when? What was inspiring you? I read once where it was you were a little kid and you saw the Johnny Cash show.
0: Yeah, that was the main thing. Mom had a great record collection, and her and Dad, you know. But when Johnny Cash, I love the old Sun records they had in their collection, but when his TV show came on, that was it. It came on in the summer, and that Christmas I asked for a guitar.
1: Yes, for the guy, and you got one, and
0: yes, I did.
1: You're playing it quite well right now, as a matter of fact. You are in the Ashland area of Kentucky.
0: Yeah.
1: And Appalachia is an interesting region. It's from North Mississippi all the way to Southern New York, but the real focus of Appalachia is East Kentucky, West Virginia, North Carolina, right? And you're sort of home-based in that whole the heartbeat of Appalachia.
0: Yeah, yeah.
1: And did the music of the region affect you a lot as you were?
0: Well, the main thing that I noticed from there, different than a lot of places, everybody plays music. They might not be trying to make a living at it or even playing out, but almost everybody has a guitar or a banjo or a fiddle or something stuck behind the couch or under the bed. You know, there's just so many musicians, and most of them are really, really good.
1: You're right. And it's that front porch spirit that we talk about a lot because there's not a lot of stages.
0: Yeah.
1: Most of the counties are dry, so there's not a lot of clubs, right?
0: Yeah.
1: And you grow up in that atmosphere. And I want to brag a little bit about the region because Ashland is right in that, what they call the Highway 23 corridor.
0: Yeah, Country Music Highway. Yeah,
1: Country Music Highway. And so let me just give a little, the audience to understand what came out of that Country Music Highway that you're a part of. Artists like Dwight Yoakam, Tom T. Hall, Billy Ray Cyrus, Ricky Skaggs, Keith Whitley, Dave Evans, who's a wonderful banjo player. Recently, Tyler Childers is from that area. And, of course, the most famous is Loretta Lynn, and we're going to get to her in a minute. Like so many artists that are under the radar slugging it out, you did have a moment where you felt like, or it was interpreted that you were thinking of quitting. You weren't trying to quit, but it kind of sounded that way.
0: Circumstances just made it so that I couldn't be out on the road, and if you're not out on the road, you're not making any money. So it's kind of hard to, you know, say, oh, I'm a musician, but you're not out playing anywhere. Mm-hmm. And the circumstances at the time, I was just going to have to pull back, and that was interpreted as I was giving up the ghost and all that. But
1: kind of looking at those boxes of CDs on your shelf not moving, right?
0: Yeah, well, yeah. Yeah, and, you know.
1: So you posted, what was it, Facebook?
0: Yeah.
1: Posted on Facebook.
0: Late one night, I put a post on Facebook.
1: And you got like a gazillion responses.
0: Oh,
1: don't
0: everybody.
1: Quit, don't
0: there
1: quit.
0: Was people, even phone calls, people. One ex-girlfriend called thinking it was a suicide note. And other people begging me not to quit, you know, that I was their inspiration, which all of that makes you feel good. But, you know, at least you know people care.
1: I think I was one of the ones that called you.
0: You probably were.
1: And so you get all these calls and everything, and obviously they misunderstood what you were saying.
0: It may have been my writing skills, but we'll take it however, yeah.
1: So not too far from Ashland is a wonderful university in Moorhead.
0: Yes.
1: Right? And there was a teacher there, a professor,
0: yes,
1: who made a lot of documentaries. And what did he want to do?
0: He contacted and said, I want to do a documentary about you. And I said, okay, but let me work some things out first. Because, I mean, if you watch the movie, you'll understand the things I was working out. But and so he called, I don't know, a few months later, and we started making... He started making the movie. All I did was dig through stuff and find old newspapers and videos and films and stuff.
1: And I think I'm right. Folks go to Amazon Prime.
0: Amazon Prime. It's on Folsom. It's making the rounds on PBS all over the place.
1: And one of the first things that happened after the documentary came out is it won these awards.
0: Yes. Now, Steve would have to tell you all the awards because I can't remember them all.
1: But, oh, well, that gee whiz.
0: You know.
1: Yeah. what a burden to.
0: Well, if you go to my Facebook page, there's a movie poster with all the, awards around it,
1: right,
0: so you can look for yourself, you know.
1: It must have felt really, obviously good, but it must have been strange where all of a sudden everybody thought you were quitting and now all of a sudden you're like famous.
0: Yeah, it's surreal. The whole thing's surreal. It makes you feel good, but in the movie it was so amazing because all of these people that I look up to, and I mean, I consider them people that influenced me and all that.
1: Marty Stewart.
0: Marty Stewart's one. Yeah, Jorma Kaukonen. People that I look up to are saying things about me, and I'm thinking, well, I don't remember doing that, you know. But I appreciate it. I mean, it's real humbling, too.
1: Well, the name of the documentary is the name of an album, which is the name of a song that you wrote.
0: Yeah, close. Yeah. The movie is called From the Cowboy's Boot Heel.
1: Well. We'll forgive the wrong word.
0: Okay.
1: But you're going to play the song, which is technically the title.
0: Yes.
1: Right?
0: Yes.
1: Of the movie. Kind of explains your reason for playing, in a way.
0: You know, maybe, yeah.
1: let me ask you this. If the movie didn't happen, if the documentary didn't happen, you're settled there in the hills of Appalachia, what do you think you'd be doing now if that didn't happen?
0: Well, because of circumstance changing, I would probably be back playing music, but this, you know, took it up the rung, you know, the ladder a few more rungs.
1: Yeah, but
0: you know,
1: it must feel good, though.
0: Oh, it feels great.
1: You get the power of all that publicity.
0: So thankful. Yeah.
1: Well, let's listen to the song that technically started it all for you. It's called Cowboy Boot Heel. It is Rob McNerlin on the Wood Songs, Old Time Radio.

0: Music of Rob McNerland. If you want to know more about the music of Rob McNerland, his tour schedule, make some of his music part of your home music collection, all you got to do is go to the Wood Songs website, click on the archive page. This is show number 1175. You can find out more about Rob McNerland as well as our next artist, who's doing something that I think is very, very special. Like we mentioned, the Highway 23 corridor and the Appalachian Mountains, the beauty, the elegance, the romanticism of it, and especially the music. One of the most famous musicians that came out of the Appalachian Mountains was a young girl from Butcher Holler in eastern Kentucky. She got married when she was like 15 years old. By the time she was 19, she had four kids. She was married to a guy that really, really thought that she could make it. And there is a wonderful project going on that Kentucky Humanities is underwriting. And this artist is here representing Loretta Lynn all over the place, and she's doing these vignettes, and that's what you're about to hear. They're not necessarily songs. They're vignettes from this wonderful presentation about Loretta Lynn called Memories of a Coal Miner's Daughter. Please welcome Lisa Woods to the Wood Songs Old Time Radio Hour.
1: Well, hey, you all. I reckon we've surprised each other. I guess I should have known, what with the movie about me being so popular right now, that folks might find their way up here to Butcher Holler, where I was raised. You all are probably wondering what I'm doing back here, when I ain't lived in this cabin since I was a girl of 16. I tell you, I don't rightly know myself. I just had a hankering to come home, like something I'm missing is here, waiting for me to find it. I always did think better out in these hills. You know, it's an odd thing, having the whole world think they know your story. But you know there ain't no way for anybody to ever really know more than parts of it. That sure can be a lonely feeling. And I've been traveling so much, well, sometimes it's hard to know where home is anymore. So it sure is good to be back here. This place, it's just like how I tell it in my song. Well, I was born a coal miner's daughter in a cabin on a hill in Butcher Holler. How many of you all know what a holler is? You know what once? You know what? I'm going to tell you what a holler is. A holler is a little canyon that comes down between two hills. And now between these two hills, there's a little spring of water. On the sides of the hills is where we build our cabins. And, well, if there's any level ground, that's where we put our gardens. Kentucky has some of the prettiest hollers ever was, and how Butcher Holler got its name is like this. My grandmother was a butcher. My grandfather was a web. Friends, there just so happened to be a lot more butchers than there were webs, and the butchers won out. That's how it got its name, Butcher Holler.

0: dollar. I reckon you folks know, my name's Loretta. But growing up around here, folks always called me Loretty. We got our own ways of saying things in hollers, and that's one. Everybody's name ends in E, even when it don't. How I got my name is like this. When I was born, my mommy, Clara Webb, plastered the ceiling over my crib with pictures cut out of magazines of old Hollywood stars. And Loretta Young was her favorite. So I was Loretta Webb, after the starlet. And now my married name's Loretta Lynn. I reckon there's a lot of people who think they know a lot of things about Loretta Lynn. Some of those things are probably true. Some of them probably ain't. So I guess it wouldn't hurt nothing for me to tell you all my story myself. Some parts of it are tough. Some parts are just plain lucky. And, well, some will make folks shake their heads. But I always aim to tell the truth, even when it ain't pretty. I always tell the truth in my music, too. And I think that's why I have so many women fans. I may be Loretta Lynn, the country singer, but I'm still just a woman. And writing songs is how I make sense out of my life. And life in Butcher Holler was like this. In the summertime, we didn't have shoes to wear. But in the wintertime, we'd all get a brand new pair. Even if he had to sell a hog, we'd get those shoes. Daddy always managed to get the money somewhere.
1: Beautifully done. She's portraying the actual Loretta Lynn, but she is a wonderful actress, Lisa Woods. It's nice to have you here. Thank you. How did you come upon the, I'm going to call it a privilege, to be able to portray the life and the story of someone as iconic as Loretta Lynn?
0: It's absolutely a privilege. I had some local friends here in the Central Kentucky area who are also part of a wonderful program that Kentucky Humanities does called the Chautauqua Living History Program, and all different historic figures are portrayed by local actors. A friend of mine a few years back said, you know, somebody needs to do Loretta Lynn. And then I got really brave one night at like 2 o'clock in the morning and was like, why not me? And so I submitted an audition application and ended up going through a whole process that Kentucky Humanities have just a wonderful review board. They were so supportive. They greenlit the project and we developed it. It took about a year and a half. Start to finish to put the whole thing together.
1: Well, it sounds like you really worked hard at it because you're very, very good at portraying story. I mean, obviously.
0: Thank you.
1: And Loretta Lynn, of course, you know, iconic as she is, a lot of folks don't realize she was the first female artist to win Country Music Association Entertainer of the Year. She was the very first country music artist to cover Newsweek magazine, the front cover of Newsweek, and she received the Presidential Medal of Freedom. Huge honor by President Obama presented that. So you are really portraying the story of someone very, very important, not just to music, but the legacy of the Appalachian Mountains, because that's where she comes from.
0: Yeah.
1: Did you travel into Appalachia as part of your research?
0: I've been lucky enough to get to go out to Butcher Holler and take a tour of Loretta's birthplace. It's a beautiful... There's just nothing like actually being there, you know? You can kind of envision things in your head and actually just having somebody in a pickup be like, and that's the mine where her dad worked. And I was like,
1: wow.
0: Right. There's a lot of research went into it. I had a lot of help. But I think the coolest thing to me so far about getting to do the honor really of this project is at any room that I'm lucky enough to be in where I get to say, you know, hey, here's Loretta Lynn, every person in that audience gives me Loretta back because mm-hmm. she was so profoundly meaningful to so many people and her legacy is so huge. And I always walk out knowing more and feeling like I got to meet a side of her that they knew and loved. I feel very lucky with that.
1: Let's get back into this wonderful presentation. Kentucky Humanities is helping bring this to audiences everywhere. It's called Memories of a Coal Miner's Daughter. This is a portion of that play called My Daddy. It is Lisa Woods portraying Loretta Lynn on the Woods Songs, Old Time Radio.
0: My daddy, Melvin Ted Webb, was the gentlest, most loving man. He sure did love my mama. And I guess I thought, that's how all marriages are. Boy, did I have a lot to learn. My daddy never got to hear me sing and become, I guess, famous. You see, he died in 59, and I didn't start singing on the radio till 1960, so, well, he was gone before I ever got successful. That sure does break my heart, because I would love to take care of him the way he always took care of us. My daddy worked his whole life and never had nothing nice to show for it, just coal dust in his lungs. We are poor. We were poor, but we didn't starve. That's the main thing. I'm real proud to be a coal miner's daughter. My daddy worked hard, and he taught all us kids to work hard, too. That was just our life. I never thought of ever leaving Butcher Holler, and I sure never thought of making money from singing. Where I come from, folks made their money working in the mines or they ran moonshine. Being from Butcher Holler, well, that's where you'll stay, we all thought. We're way back in the hills. But one thing I'll say about hill people, we all have music in our blood. My daddy could pick up anything and play it. Play a tune on anything. Mommy could too. All my brothers did. When you leave here and you meet other people and they don't make music, well, you don't know what to think about it. But hill people can all do it. We figure it's just a part of life. My whole family would sing. I would too. Will the circle be unbroken by and by, Lord, by and by? We went to church when we could, and we'd sing hymns, How Great Thou Art, and The Old Rugged Cross. That one still makes me cry. And on Saturday nights, Daddy'd turn on the radio to listen to the Grand Old Opry. We'd all gather around and sing along to Red Foley and Ernest Tubb. Ernest Tubb could make me cry so much with Rainbow at Midnight and It's Been So Long, Darling. Mommy threatened to turn the radio off if I didn't stop crying. Those were happy times. We'd be singing along, and sometimes Mommy would get up and dance. She had a beautiful voice, much prettier than mine. My mommy worked hard, and having eight children, every one of us had to pitch in and work hard too. I wasn't much good at chores, so she put me to work rocking the babies. I'd be on the front porch rocking the babies and singing any song I knew just as loud as I could sing. I once had a sweetheart, but now I have none. He's gone and he's left me. Daddy'd come out on the porch and say, Loretty, will you hush that big mouth? Everybody in this holler can hear you. I'd say, well, Daddy, what difference does it make? Everybody's my cousin anyway. Thank you.
1: It's the great Lisa Woods, a wonderful actress portraying Loretta Lynn on the Woods Songs broadcast. We also have a wonderful singer-songwriter. We got Rob McNerland. We're going to get back to both of their stories and amazing careers in the second half hour. And wait till you meet this week's Woods Songs kid. We will be back right after this.
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2: And thank you so much, Patty, and welcome back, everybody, to our beautiful, beautiful concert hall here at the Scottish Rite in Lexington, Kentucky. We're at the foothills of Appalachia, the crossroads of America's folk and bluegrass music, where so much wonderful art comes from, as in this broadcast with Rob McNernell and Lisa Woods portraying Loretta Lynn. And oh my goodness, it's time for this week's Wood Songs Kid. So, my favorite part of the show. We have a wonderful young guy who is all the way from Corbin, Kentucky, which is sort of the foothills of Appalachia, definitely part of the Appalachian Mountains. So let's say hi to Reed Elliott. How you doing, buddy?
3: Good, how are you?
2: So you're 15 years old now?
3: How 16.
2: Old? You're 16 years old, and you hang out with presidents, and you get your picture taken. You love the history of presidents,
3: yes,
2: don't
3: sir.
2: You? You also love the history of Appalachia, and you have made a study of Loretta Lynn, haven't you?
3: Yes, sir.
2: Why Loretta Lynn? What was it about Loretta Lynn that just made you just over the moon as a young kid, as a little kid?
3: Okay, so during COVID, I came downstairs, and my dad was watching Coal Miner's Daughter. And I said, Dad, what are you watching? He said, it's called Coal Miner's Daughter. It's about a country singer named Loretta Lynn. And she's from Kentucky. I was like, oh, she has to be very special if she's from Kentucky. But was I right?
2: Yes,
3: but
2: you
3: she just fascinated me at a very young age, her music and where she's from.
2: And so, young Reed, we're going to brag on you a little bit. You've appeared on national television last night before coming to Wood Songs. You were on the stage of the Grand Ole Opry. So, I mean, there's just a lot going on. And I understand that because of your love for presidential history, you've actually announced your own intention to run for president in, what was it, 2048?
3: That's the first year I can run.
2: Yeah, and you're going to run for president. So we're announcing his candidacy. You're going to do a Loretta Lynn song that you've selected. Which song is it that you...
3: You're Looking at Country.
2: You ready to play it?
3: I sure am.
2: Reed Elliott, 16 years old, from Corbin, Kentucky, this week's Wood Songs Kid.

This week's Wood Songs Kid, Reed Elliott, 16 years old from Corbin, Kentucky. If you've got a youngster that you think belongs on our broadcast, if you're the parent of the guardian, we want to hear from you. 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We're celebrating the music and art of Appalachia, and indeed we are broadcasting all over Appalachia. Great stations like WEKU, WUKY, WSKV in Stanton, WVPR, West Virginia Public Radio across the entire state, WMMT in Whitesburg, so many stations, and we're grateful to all of them for celebrating this music with us. He's the subject of an award-winning documentary. He's got a great album called Blue Nashville Guitar. Welcome him back. It's Rob McNerlin on the Wood Songs. Old Time Radio.

0: Beautiful song. Well done.
1: Thank you.
2: Hank Williams dated Johnny Cash and had an affair with Bob Dylan after breaking up with Woody Guthrie. Somebody would have given birth to Rob McNerlin. So
1: yeah, but Ramblin' Jack Elliott would have been my great uncle in there somewhere.
2: You know? your great grandpa.
1: Yeah.
2: You toured with Ramblin' Jack. You even drove him around to some of his dates, right?
1: Yeah. He's one of my buddies. An honor.
2: Yeah. So he is the last remaining associate of Woody Guthrie.
1: Yeah.
2: That is still out there, and all of this music, everyone from Johnny Cash to Ramblin' Jack Elliott, and all of this affected you as a songwriter.
1: Oh,
2: big influence, right?
1: Loved all of it, still do.
2: And one of your champions is a guy in Nashville, member of the Grand Ole Opry, Grammy winner, a big award winner named Marty Stewart, and he's part of your documentary.
1: Marty and all of his band have done so much for me that there's no way I could ever repay him. They're just great people.
2: And they do it because they want to.
1: Oh, yeah. Absolutely.
2: So you got to sit down with Marty Stewart, and you and he actually wrote a song together.
1: We did. I had the chorus, and he came up with the verses.
2: Well, you're about to perform. This is sort of like a premiere of the song in a way, right? It's unreleased. It's called Adios Hanky Panky. Now, I want the audience to know that you came up with the title.
1: Yeah, that's my title, yeah.
2: Yeah, Adios Hanky Panky. We don't want to blame Marty for that.
1: No. Well, wait till you hear the verses. You might want to.
2: Well, here we go. It's Rob McNerlin on the Wood Songs, Full Time Radio.

0: Brand new song, Adios, Hanky Panky, written with Marty Stewart. Rob McNerlin on our broadcast. 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This is show number 1175, and we'll tell you how you can contact him as well as our next artist who's presenting and bringing the life and times of Loretta Lynn to audiences everywhere. She's going to do a vignette called The Way It Started. Excuse me. It's Lisa Wood on the Wood Songs, Old Time Rangers.
1: Sometimes I look around this holler and I think, how did I get out? And the answer is my husband, Doolittle. He took me out. See, I was only 15 when I met Oliver Doolittle Lynn. And 1 month later, I married him on January 10th, 1948. My parents said I was too young to get married, and they tried real hard to talk me out of it, but eventually they saw I was going to get married anyway. My daddy made Doolittle promise. He said, don't take her all far away from home. But that's just what Doo did after all. It had only been about 4 months when I started getting sick in the morning. The doctor said, well, that's what's wrong with you. You're going to have a baby. I said, I can't have no babies. But I was pregnant. And Doo, he took us far away from home, all the way to Western Washington. I guess he looked around this holler and he saw there weren't nothing here but coal mines and moonshine. And he wanted more options than that. So we went to Washington and we worked on a farm. And that's where we lived for 15 years. It's where I was living when I started singing. It was a lonesome time. I didn't get out of the house because I didn't know anybody, and, well, Doo kept me in the house with one baby right after the other. I had my first baby pretty much right away, and they just kept coming. I had four by the time I was 19. Betty Sue, Jack Benny, Ernest Ray, and Clara Marie, who we call Sissy. I'll tell you all the truth. I love my children, and I love my husband, but I got married too young. I don't recommend that to anybody. I have my husband Doo to thank for my singing, though. We'd been married about 10 years when Doo figured out I could sing. He heard me singing to the kids, and he said I sounded pretty good. One day, he surprised me with a $17 harmony guitar I taught myself to play. Well, Doo was working pretty regular, but we were barely living on what he made. He decided my singing was our ticket. He started acting like maybe there was more to me than just a woman he lived with, having his babies and cooking his supper. I won't lie. I liked it when he saw me that way. It made me think maybe there was more to me, too. So, how my singing in front of folks started is like this. One night, Doo took me with him to this honky-tonk where a live band was playing. Next thing I know, he drug me out on stage and said, I want you to let this gal sing. Next to Kitty Wells, she's the best singer in the country. Well, at first, I didn't want to do it. But when Doo got an idea in his head, he was bullheaded. I begged and cried and tried to get out of performing in front of people, but Doo wouldn't let me. He forced me to go on stage and sing. I didn't have a lot of songs, so I just sang one from when I was a girl.

0: When I got done singing, they said, "Saturday night, bring her in. We'll put her in the band." That's the way it started. Thank you.
1: Lisa Wood portraying the great Loretta Lynn. And the movie really followed her life closely, didn't it?
0: Yeah, it really did. I think because she wrote the song and then the book and then the movie came out. So she has an autobiography as well called Coal Miner's Daughter.
1: It was hard to deviate from the story at that
0: point. Yes, there was too much evidence.
1: And Sissy Spacek, I mean, she did a great job.
0: Fantastic.
1: What is the reaction of audiences that, I mean, it would be fair to say that, you know, the clock ticks, time moves on, and there is a generation that may not know about Loretta Lynn at this mm-hmm. point. And you get to perform to a lot of them, don't you? And what is their reaction hearing this amazing woman's story out of the Appalachian Mountains?
0: It's overwhelming. I mean, like I said, so many people already do know and love her. But getting to see some of the younger generations kind of get to meet her for the first time, it's really powerful. I got to do a show, and a group of kids from Gateway Regional Arts Center was present, and they had all been learning about Loretta for one of their concerts, and that was just incredible. I had like three rows of little girls with huge eyes because I got to be Loretta Lynn live for them, which was just such an honor. It was
1: sure really very cool. Memorable for those little kids, right?
0: Yeah.
1: And what Loretta did and what Dew did, I mean, here you are, this is well before the age of the internet, no social media. They had to hammer their way through the musical granite that was blocking them constantly, and she made her way all the way to the Grand Ole Opry. So there was a certain amount of resistance because of where she was from,
0: mm-hmm.
1: right? There wasn't a whole lot of acceptance that, you know, they called it hillbilly music at the time. But it, yeah. but she looked past that and just wanted to be good.
0: Yes, absolutely.
1: And this is the spirit that you're feeding off of.
0: Yes. I think she was just so iconically honest that the people who heard her music couldn't help but love her because she was telling them the truth.
1: And that really set an example, which I think in a lot of ways created the Highway 23 corridor that so many came after her. Dwight Yoakam and Keith Whitley and Ricky Skaggs and so many saw that she was able to do it from that region of Appalachia. They could do it too.
0: Mm-hmm.
1: And so you're sort of representing the power and spirit of Loretta Lynn's motivation that really affected so many other artists. And so you're shouldering a great responsibility.
0: It's a big honor. I feel very, very lucky. Yeah.
1: Well, we want to get back into what you were doing. She is portraying Loretta Lynn to audiences, thankful to Kentucky Humanities for helping you out to do this, right?
0: Yes.
1: And it's keeping you busy, right?
0: It is keeping me very busy.
1: as it should. She's going to do a part of this amazing musical play that she portrays. It's called Now I'm a Honky Tonk Girl. It is Lisa Woods portraying Loretta Lynn on the Woods Songs, Old Time Radio.
0: Well, you know, when I first started singing, I looked at the songbook and I thought, heck, this is easy. So I threw the songbook down and I wrote my own songs. I wrote about things that happened, things I felt. Being able to write about the things I felt deep inside was good. And when Dew heard the songs I wrote, he said they were good. I'd be out working in the fields, picking strawberries and writing down a song on any scrap of paper I could find. Ever since you left me, I've done nothing but wrong.

I'm a Honky Tonk Girl was a song I wrote about this girl I'd seen in Bill's Tavern. I'd seen this girl in there, crying and drinking beer a bunch of times. And I got to wondering about her story, so I wrote that song. That song became my first single, but it took a whole lot of work to make that happen. I was singing everywhere I could, and eventually I met Mr. Norm Burley, who was a businessman. He heard my songs and said he wanted to sign me to a label. Mr. Burley gave us the money to make a record, and off we went to Los Angeles. We didn't have no idea how to get a record made. Dude just knocked on doors until he found the studio where Speedy West worked. Speedy was well known in country music, and he got some real good musicians to play on my first record. A few weeks later, they shipped us those records. I couldn't believe my songs were on an LP album. Me and Dude got right to work. Dude took some pictures of me using a bedspread for a backdrop. And we mailed out 3,500 copies of my record with my picture to every country music radio station we could find. We called up disc jockeys and asked them to play I'm a Honky Tonk Girl. Then Mr. Burley paid for us to go on a promotional trip. He was real good to us. We left the kids with my brother and his wife, and Dude drove our old Mercury all down the West Coast and all over. It was the disc jockeys who decided what songs to play, so we got us a list of those country DJs, and we hit every station going down one way, and then we went back to Washington another way. When I'd go into a station, I'd sit there until they played my record. Sometimes I had to sit there 3 or 4 hours. To save money, we'd sleep in the car at night. We drove for weeks, sleeping in the car, eating so many bologna sandwiches, I thought I'd die. But Dew said, that's what we had to do to get people to buy my record. And he was right. By the summer of 1960, I'm a Honky Tonk Girl was number 14 on the country charts. And that's how I ended up in Nashville. Honky Tonk Girl landed on the charts, and that landed me an invitation to sing at the Grand Ole Opry. I couldn't believe it. October 15th, 1960. I was too nervous to remember it much now, but there I was, singing on the Grand Ole Opry. I wish my daddy could have heard me.

0: Wasn't great having Lisa Woods on our broadcast celebrating the career of Loretta Lynn. This week's Woods Songs kid, Reed Elliott, 16 years old, from Corbin, Kentucky. And the Appalachian Beatnik Cowboy, subject of a great documentary, Rob McNerland. Thank you, guys. What we learned from the everybody's story, the whole history and legacy of the Appalachian Mountains, it is such a cliched region, and it's not fair. It is such a downtrodden region, and it's not fair. The idea of Hatfield and McCoys and hillbillies and hay bales and stuff, that is not the spirit of the people from Appalachia. It is a beautiful, wonderful, misunderstood, incredibly romantic, and very, very musical part of America. America, and we're celebrating on this broadcast. I'm going to leave you with a comment that I thought was very, very appropriate, because no matter where you're from, you have to take pride in who you are. It's not where you're from, it's who you are. And somebody said this: we will never reach our potential if the place our children are born determines their place in the world. Lieutenant Governor Jacqueline Clemmer said that right here in Kentucky. So thank you so much for tuning in. My name is Michael Jonathan. I'm a folk singer. I am a song farmer. We'll see you next week on the Woods Song.
1: You've been listening to Woodsongs broadcast number 1175. Michael's opening song was Over the Mountain from the Woodsongs album, featuring Sharon O'Laurel Flute. Our chief engineer is Jerome Galt. Our TV director is Mira Clerch. Technical assistants are Brian Clousing, Eric Anderson, Dan Field, and Gavin Clark. The Woodsongs crew member of the week is Kay Madrick from Kentucky Humanities. 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For Michael Jonathan and the entire Woodsongs crew, this is Dorothy Edwards. We hope you'll join us again next week for the Woodsongs Old Time Radio Hour.

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1: 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The best in gospel music. It's RTC.

for you just like this. You got music from 2103 from the project Evolve entitled Winner. You got Tawana Ross from the project Global Love. That track's called Contagious. You got music from Maranto entitled Faith Through the Fire. That's right.

Yes, I do. So stay right here, and we'll continue the jams just like this.

What's up? This is Raytina Robinson, and you're listening to Big C, the Encourager, inside the Praise Cafe. Keep it locked.

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1: Yeah, tell you what, guys, we're back inside the Praise Cafe with your boy Big C, the Encourager, doing it real, doing it right, just the way you like on a great day like today. Ah, yeah, and the jams don't quit. We got hit after hit coming at you right now. You tuned in the right day to give God the glory. And then we came together and you pressed me to put together such a playlist today that you won't have any choice but to lift your hands and do your dance. Amen. Amen. Coming at you right now. You got music from Ryan Lucas from the project, A Letter to Christ. That's entitled Heavenly Love. You got my girl, Queen Royalty. That track's entitled Bang! Bang! Oh, yeah. You got Tracy Smith from the project, This Is the Day, entitled Trinity. Then you got Canton Jones featuring Million

from Mary Mary, from years gone by, from the project The Sound. That's called Boom. And then you got my main man, Omega Sparks. That track's called Juggernaut. Then you got Ason Bynum featuring Kelsey MacLeod called Heart Cry. Want to let you know, we appreciate you being here. Let's keep the flow going.

0: and be blessed. See you later.
1: 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What's up, y'all? 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

say of the Lord, He is my refuge and my fortress, my God in whom I trust. Take that, I tell you, take that and make that personal, because that's who God is in our lives today and forevermore. Coming at you right now, you got music from Chico Robinson and SOD. The sound is

titled Never Knew Love. So when you hear that one, you will. Yes, you will. You got music from Sajay. That track's entitled Fill Me Up. And then

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I promise you, I guarantee. Stay here and keep it locked with Big C. Without further delay, I'm bringing the music up, and here it is.

0: What's up, y'all? It's your boy, Dietrich Haddon. You listen to Urban Gospel Sounds with my boy, Big Steve. Keep it locked. Don't go nowhere, baby.
1: What up, Zay? Man, that beat sounds sick. That's crazy. I'm on my way right now.
2: Please send me the song when you're done with
1: it. No doubt. Bet.
2: All right,
1: Zay. Peace. Right, that beat crazy.
3: That's fine for you.
1: Mama, I gotta go.
4: I'll
1: be back later.
4: Okay. Where's your mask?
1: I couldn't find it.
4: You know it's a sick world out there.
1: I promise I'll get one on the way.
4: Take care.
1: See you, Pop.

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1: Why do you love working with young people and making sure that they have a chance? What's so important to you about that?
2: You know, and working with young people, I think, you know, I've looked at other races, I guess I should say. Mm-hmm. But the thing is that I found one of the things, especially in the Jewish space, they make sure that that child has the concrete knowledge of who they are. Mm-hmm. And the Spirit of the Lord just really put a passion in my heart. I mean, to the fact that I was crying when he spoke to me about working with the youth and teaching them about him. And he gives it to me in a way that I can reach, and I'm not boasting or nothing, but that I can reach the youth. Because at one time, the ministry that I was in charge of, and I was in charge of it at that time, we had logged over 80 children on a Bible study night at our church. And you know, and what I did was he gave me that spirit to come down, to be at their level, not to come down, but to be at their level and to see them in who they are at this mm-hmm. time. Mm-hmm. You know what I'm saying? So I wasn't trying to lord over them or nothing like that. I was trying to not be their friend, but be someone who understood what level they were at. And so when I spoke to them, I spoke to them in a level that they understood and that they received. Amen. And that they received. And even now, you know, I just did a vacation Bible school with the youth. And I had to put on my little astronaut suit and, you know, and I got down in the trenches, so to speak, with them. And even now they were like, "Hey, Sister Stardust." So I nicknamed myself that.
1: Yes.
2: But it's because of the Spirit of the Lord. He just puts that in my spirit. You know, a lot of times, you know, I see sometimes not everybody is gifted to reach the youth, you know, because, you know, they your attitude has to be where they are.
1: Yeah.
2: So,
1: yeah.
2: And I thank and praise God for that. So that's how it's been. It's always like that. You know, it's been like that ever since, you know, when I first started that ministry, you know, when I was first involved in that ministry. And help, you know, I love working with the children. So, and I mean, I only had one child, but I love working with the children. So,
1: amen. And you're right. It does take a special person to do that, because nowadays so many of us think that we've arrived and we forget about reaching back.
2: Yes, sir.
1: We have to understand when we pour into them, as we progress through the biological time that we have here and have left, we want to know that we poured into somebody that will have love, so they don't just write us off because we're older, you know. Mm-hmm. And then number two, again, as we're going back to talking about how we look physically for our ages, God has kept us preserved so they won't say y'all old school and so on. They respect you, and then you learn how through prayer and through watching and observing how to relate to them, you know, at their level, and learn how to love them at their level. So I want to applaud you, and I want to thank you for what you're pouring out, because we need you. We need you, because it's setting up a legacy for the future for children that haven't even been born yet to have this type of love, this love that's going to be needed, you know, especially nowadays even more. With all that we see going on now, God knows we need the love of God in everywhere we can get it. And it has to be in our kids. Thank you.
2: Yes. Thank you.
1: Yes, man.
2: Yeah, he teaches us to train them up.
1: That's
2: train
1: right.
2: them up. I you know what he put in my spirit was, I wanted them to be able to say, even 30 years from now, the Lord would bless them. And they would say, you know, there was a foundation that was taught to them back then. And you know how when you have a foundation, it doesn't leave you. The Spirit of the Lord allows that information to come back to you.
1: Yes.
2: You know what I mean? So, and I thank God for the Holy Spirit.
1: Amen.
2: And that's my desire.
1: Amen.
2: You know, that they have that foundation, that concrete. Because, you know, when we were young, when I first got saved, you know, I'm not going to talk about nobody else. But, you know, I was running. okay? You know, but But he brought me back in.
1: Yes.
2: And the foundation of the word still there. Even though I wasn't in church, I was still thinking. I was still reading the Bible, but I was running.
1: You know, and
2: that's what I'm talking about. And as long as the trenches have been laid, you know, the foundation has been laid. So I thank God for that. Amen. So thank you.
1: Amen.
2: Thank you.
1: Yeah, and we're grateful for that too. We are so grateful. And I wanted to mention or ask you about this because I'm currently playing When the Spirit Moves on the show. How is that applicable in your life? Now the track, let me tell them, the track is high voltage. It's high energy. I don't care what you've been going through the day. You put this track on, it's going to be like a revival for you. I don't care how low you've been. You put this track on When the Spirit Moves, man, if you were slumped over in your chair, you're going to sit up straight and you're going to be ready to do some good stuff.
2: Yes. Thank you, sir. Praise God. Yes, sir. When the Lord dropped that song in my spirit, I was like, sitting at my desk at work and just writing the lyrics. But when the Spirit moves, okay, feel it.
1: Yeah.
2: Salvation. It's deliverance. Okay. Yes. And I mean, it's joy. It's peace. Even in the midst of a storm, when the Holy Spirit moves, you can stand up to whatever it is that's going on, and you can sit on down and relax to whatever it is that's going on. Amen.
1: Amen. Absolutely.
2: It's that joy that he puts in your spirit.
1: Yes.
2: Hallelujah.
1: Yes.
2: Hallelujah.
1: Yes.
2: When he put that song in my spirit, I was like, yeah, I had a burning fire. I had to record it.
1: Yeah, and man, I'm telling you, the song is like what you just said. It's burning fire. The song is
2: God bless,
1: hot.
2: Sir.
1: It's like just powerful.
2: Praise the Lord.
1: Powerful. Well, I wanted to ask you about that because I love the track and
2: I'm getting
1: good feedback on it. Just
2: praise the Lord.
1: Oh yeah. So it's touching lives, it's making a change. So this is what it's about. This is what it's about.
2: Thank you.
1: Yes, ma'am. Yeah. Well, in respect to you, I didn't want to keep you long, but I want to thank you for the opportunity to come on and just like the young people said, chop it up a few minutes.
2: Yes, sir.
1: Yeah, I want to do that. But I wanted to ask you in closing, what's coming up for you in the near future? And then how can your fans and friends reach out to you? How can you do a book? Where can they get the music? Where can they learn more about, you know, the mentor programs that you do? Just the whole gamut of who Catherine Waters is and what she does. Can you share that with us?
2: Yes, sir. My music is available on all digital platforms. I do have a website. It's called Catherine Waters Music. You can also listen in on the songs there. What I have coming up is I'm right now with Embark, Archfellow Records. We are planning on touring. So I'm waiting on direction from them, which I'm really happy about. I thank God for them. And I'm also available on Catherine Waters Music, on Instagram, Facebook, Cat Waters Music for Twitter, because you only get so many lines, so.
1: Yeah.
2: But yes, sir, I'm moving forward with the youth right now. I'm in the midst of teaching Sunday school. The Bible study had to be relaunched because of we have a new pastor. I'm currently at my church at Mount Olive. My pastor is Reverend Jason Knight, and that is where I do ministry, you know, with the choir, with the youth, with just singing out. You know, I'm not an artist there. I'm a member.
1: Yeah.
2: And I'm working for the Lord.
1: Yes.
2: So,
1: yes, sir. Man,
2: yes, sir.
1: Man.
2: We
1: thank
2: you. Catherine Waters Music at gmail.com is my contact information, or my phone number, 757-630-6717. And I am available for both.
1: Amen. Well, we thank you for sharing it with us because you have so many great things going on. And it just shows that God has just poured so much into you because he can trust you with it. That's why he does that. He can trust you. You know, you're not going to take it and puff yourself up and blow your own horn. You're going to take it and find ways for you to bring glory to his name. And I'm learning in this last day and time we're in, Lady Waters, that those that have been through, that God can trust, he's pouring out. It's just confirmation of the word. He said,
2: amen.
1: Pour out his spirit on all flesh. And to those that receive it, I believe he's given us more revelation. He's given us more knowledge, more clarity, and understanding to apply his word to bring souls in. Because we heard this when we were growing up, and we're still here, but I yet believe so strongly that there's not a lot of time left. We better get on, you know,
2: I hear
1: that old song, 'Tis the old ship of Zion. We better get on board. Get on board. See, that I have to be careful when I start talking about stuff, because it's like,
2: I can feel it in my spirit. Glory. Hallelujah.
1: And it doesn't take much.
2: Thank you, Lord.
1: Doesn't take much. Yes.
2: Thank you, Jesus.
1: But we're grateful to you.
2: Thank you, Lord. Hallelujah.
1: Thank you, Father. Thank you for your goodness and your grace and your mercy to
2: give you glory on today.
1: Thank you, Lord. We could be anywhere right now.
2: Yes, Lord.
1: You allowed us to hear your voice and not follow a strange voice. And we are so grateful to you. Father, I thank you for Lady Waters coming on today. I thank you for increasing her where you deem necessary and in areas where it needs to be a decrease, because you have your hand over her life. You allow that to be so. Because I know you're not going to let her walk into anything that you didn't sanction. But you're going to send her name out to the north, the south, the east, and the west. You're going to bless everything that she puts her hand to. And God, we thank you right now. I speak wholeness over her right now. I speak wholeness of health, wholeness of financial blessing, wholeness of power and strength and authority to do mighty exploits in such a time as this, that would bring glory to your name, that would build your kingdom. I thank you for this general. I thank you for this ambassador, God. Have your way in her life, great God that you are, and we give you praise and thanks in Jesus' name, and by faith it is so, and so it is in Jesus' name. Amen.
2: Thank you, Lord.
1: Amen.
2: Amen. Amen.
1: And I am not editing that out of the interview. It's going to be in there. It's staying in there. Because we have to sharpen each other and keep each other held up, you know.
2: Yes, sir.
1: So I want to thank you for your
2: thank you, Lord.
1: I want to thank you for your commitment. I want to thank you for your tenacity. And I want to let you know as we depart from this part of it, that anytime you have something going on, you know, you can use this Urban Gospel Sounds as a medium to let the world know what's going on. We have problem about it, because it's not about my nation building, but it's about his kingdom building.
2: Amen.
1: That's what it's all about.
2: So thank you, sir. I appreciate you allowing me to come on your program.
1: Oh, yeah.
2: What a joy. My spirit is so full right now. Thank you. Thank you so much.
1: Amen. Well, no, it's okay. Listen, like I said, you don't have to apologize on here, because that's what it's about. It's about realness, and it's about knowing what God has done. And when you know what he's done, you can't sit there like that.
2: No, you're right.
1: Like we were growing up, they said, you have to give vent to the word. I mean, you know, he's been good, and those tears are not because you're sad. Those are tears of joy. Because when you see it, I better go ahead on it.
2: Yes. Yes, sir. Thank you.
1: But anyway, just know that whenever you have something happening, let's make sure that we know about it, and we will definitely let the world know about it.
2: Thank you. Yes, sir. You sure will. Thank you so much.
1: Amen. Well, ladies and gentlemen, you've heard for yourself. On the line with your boy, none other than Lady Catherine Waters. Ow! So happy to have her on today. And you stay blessed in the name of Jesus.
2: You too, sir. Thank you so much.
1: Okay.
2: Praise the Lord. Hallelujah.
1: Man, that's it. See, I know you do plays now. Yes, ma'am. We'll see you soon.
2: Yes, sir. God bless. Thank you.
1: All right. Bye-bye.
2: Bye-bye.

0: Can you put a rise on it? Hey everybody, this is Jason Nelson.
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0: Yeah.
1: Yo, Lad, you did that joint. This joint right here is definitely bound to be a classic to remember. Ooh. But right about now, yeah, my stomach is growling like Simba.
0: Simba? 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

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Oh, yeah, you can always reach me there. You can always hit me up on Instagram at Urban Gospel Sounds Radio on Instagram. That's right. Or you can go to Charles Big C, the Encourager Scott, on Facebook.com. If you hit me back, if you hit me up on it, I'll follow up. I'll hit you back. I always do. I keep the voicemail empty, and I make sure that if anyone needs me, I'm going to respond back to you. Yeah, life is critical and time is short, so we have to be men and women of integrity. It's highly important that we do. What you measure out, you want measured back to you. Amen? Definitely want that. Definitely want that. Want to let you know, just before I make my way out of here, you're going to hear Pastor Marvin Sapp from that project Substance entitled Your Way is Better. That's what we got for you. Message in the music, guys, right here inside of Urban Gospel Sound. Once again, thank you for tuning in. Want to let you know we appreciate you. Couldn't make this happen without you. So until the next time the opportunity comes before us, you stay in the vein of blessing in the name of Jesus.

0: Over there? Over there's the water. 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
1: be
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0: Remember, there is a friend.
1: Remember, there's a friend in Jesus.
0: Oh, I love him, I love him.
1: Who will wipe your tears away?
0: I know he will. And if
1: your heart is broken,
0: this is all you have to do.

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From Mary Mary to Shirley Caesar, from the TCI Mass Choir to Robin Hines, from Kirk Franklin to Bishop Paul Morton, we play all your favorite gospel hits on RTC.

0: God's got a blessing.
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1: God's got a blessing.
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1: When I was just a little boy, I used to sit in the pews at Holy Way Baptist Church in Washington, D.C., listening to Reverend Smith close his sermons.

But as time went on, as I grew, not just in height, not just in years, but through my

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It was you, Lord. 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

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I believe it, I know. He'll do it again. Come on, just raise your faith for

welcome to New Every Morning here on Radio Turks and Caicos. It is Monday morning, and God has allowed us to enter another week. And before we get caught up with our busy schedules, our responsibilities, our work, school bills, and everything that's demanding our attention, I want us to begin by looking at something deeper this morning. Not at our bank accounts and our messages and our emails, our calendars, not your fuel gauge, because mine is on E right now. But this morning, I want you to check your spiritual oil, because it is impossible to keep functioning publicly while becoming empty privately. So this morning, our subject is when the oil runs low. When the oil runs low. Father, in the mighty name of Jesus, Lord, we thank you this morning for another morning. Thank you, O God, for carrying us through this week, another week, and allowing us to see the beginning of this new week. But Lord, as we start this day, before we ask you for anything this morning, we ask you, O God, to search us. Search our hearts. Search our prayers, our relationships with you. Search what nobody else can see. Some of us, O God, have been busy, have been distracted, and have been pouring into everybody else. And perhaps we have learned how to keep the lamp looking good while the oil is getting low. So I'm asking, Holy Spirit, that you will awaken us this morning. Create a fresh hunger for your presence. Don't allow us to become satisfied, O God, with the appearance of Christianity while neglecting communion with you, O God. Speak through your word this morning, O God, and we shall give you praise, glory, and honor. In Jesus' name I pray. Amen and amen. When the oil runs low. Matthew 25 contains one of Jesus' most sobering parables. 10 virgins, 10 lamps, 10 people waiting for the same bridegroom. At first glance, they look very similar. All 10 had lamps. All 10 went out to meet the bridegroom, and all 10 knew he was coming. And all 10 waited. And verse 5 says, while the bridegroom tarried, they all slumbered and slept. And even that was common to all 10. But eventually, a difference was revealed. 5 had prepared for the delay, and 5 had not. 5 had oil in their vessels, and 5 did not have adequate supply. And that makes me ask myself a question this morning. How is my oil? Not how is everybody else doing, and is my church on fire? Was service good? Did the preacher preach well? Did the choir sing? How is my oil? Because you can attend a powerful church and personally be spiritually dry. You can sit beside somebody worshiping and your own heart be far from God. And you know, you can know when to clap, know when to shout, the songs, know the songs, sing song. The scriptures, know the church language, know how to shout praise to the Lord, how to tell everybody God is good. And still privately, people of God, I'm not where I used to be with God. And that's where I want to talk this morning. Not condemnation, not judgment, but an honest spiritual check. Because we have to understand the text this morning that Jesus begins with Matthew chapter 25 by saying, then shall the kingdom of heaven be likened unto 10 virgins. This is a parable about readiness. In the wedding customs, behind the story, the bridal party waited for the bridegroom's arrival. Because his exact arrival could be uncertain, lamps and sufficient oil mattered. So Jesus built the entire lesson around preparedness for his coming. And we need to be careful right here, because the text itself does not explicitly say the oil equals the Holy Spirit. That is a common preaching picture, and the oil elsewhere in the scripture can be associated with the anointing and consecration. But Jesus primarily points here, people of God, that you ought to be ready. Matthew 25 verse 13 says, watch therefore, for you know neither the day nor the hour
wherein the Son of Man cometh. So we're not going to honor, we're going to honor what Jesus was teaching, but from that lesson of readiness comes a powerful spiritual question. Am I maintaining my walk with God, or am I assuming that yesterday's preparation is enough for today? People of God, the danger is that everybody had lamp. Everybody had a lamp. And here what really gets me. The foolish virgins didn't show up empty-handed. They had lamps. They looked prepared. And if you saw all 10 standing together, you might not immediately know who was wise and who was foolish. And that's what makes this spiritually challenging, because sometimes the outside could look fine while someone or something inside is running low. And the lamp can represent what people see: your church attendance, your ministry, your titles, your Bible, your Christian vocabulary, your public worship. But there is another part of your relationship with God that people cannot see. Nobody really knows how much you bring. Nobody really knows how much you open your Bible when you're not preparing to preach or teach. Nobody knows what you're being watching. No one knows what you're being entertaining mentally. Nobody knows whether worship still moves your heart. Nobody knows whether you still feel conviction when you do wrong. Nobody knows what private relationship with God looks like. And there is the danger in this. You maintain the lamp after you have neglected the oil. People of God, it's important for us to be careful that we don't maintain just the lamp after we have neglected the oil. Keep singing, keep preaching, keep serving, keep posting scriptures, keep sending forwards. And people assume that you are doing wonderfully spiritually, but only you know that something is getting low. The next point I want to share with you is that spiritual decline usually doesn't happen overnight. Very few people wake up one morning and say, today I'm going to become spiritually cold. It happens gradually. One morning, you're too tired to pray. No big deal. Then another morning. You stop reading the word constantly. You don't even notice it immediately. You still remember scriptures, you still know the church, you still have enough language to function. Then things that once convicted you don't bother you as much. Prayer becomes shorter, worship becomes a routine, and church becomes something you attend rather than an encounter for hunger. An encounter that you hunger for. And slowly you will find that the oil is running low. And that's why we have to check ourselves this morning. And someone is listening this morning need to admit, I don't pray like I used to. I don't study the word of God like I used to. I don't have the hunger that I used to have. I still love God, but I've become distracted. I've been busy. I've been tired. I've been pouring out constantly and not allowing God to replenish me. And listen, recognizing that doesn't mean you are finished. It means it's time to come back. People of God, the danger isn't realizing that you're running low. The danger is pretending that you are full. And then I share with you again this morning that you cannot live forever on yesterday's oil. And this is where I want to talk to people who have been saved for years. Thank God, people of God. Thank God for your encounter in 1998. Let me say that one more time. Thank God for your encounter in 1998. Thank God for your encounter in 2005. Thank God for the revival where God touched you. Thank God for the prayer meeting when you couldn't stop crying. Thank God for what he did 20 years ago. But what is it that God is doing in you now? What is it that God is doing in you now? You cannot build, people of God, your relationship. You cannot build the entire relationship with God around, I remember when I used to. I remember when. And it's good to remember the things that God has done for you. It's always good to remember the blessings of God. I remember when I used to pray. I remember when I used to fast. I remember
I remember when I couldn't wait to go to church. I remember when I used to read the Bible. No. I don't only want a testimony of what I used to have. I want fresh communion with God. Anybody out there this morning wants a fresh communion with God, a fresh experience with the King of Kings and the Lord of Lords. Israel learned something similar in the wilderness with manna. They couldn't stockpile yesterday's manna as their normal daily supply. God taught them daily dependence. And just how God taught us and how to pray, Jesus said, give us this day our daily bread. And there's something about walking with God that is daily. Yesterday's prayers cannot substitute indefinitely for today's prayers. Yesterday's word cannot replace today's word. Yesterday's encounter cannot become an excuse to neglect today's fellowship. God has more for you than memories. Let me say it one more time. God has more for you than memories. And then I share with you lastly that there are some things nobody can do for you. Matthew 25 gets uncomfortable when the cry comes, behold, the bridegroom cometh. Go ye out to meet him. The virgins wake up and trim their lamps. Then the foolish says to the wise, give us of your oil. Our lamps are gone out. But the wise cannot provide what the others fail to prepare. Now, hear me spiritually, people of God. There are some things nobody can do for you. I can pray for you, but I cannot have your prayer life for you. Your pastor can preach to you, but your pastor cannot know God for you. Your grandmother's prayers may have covered you, but eventually you need to know God for yourself. Your mother's relationship with God cannot become your relationship with God. Your spouse cannot worship God for you. Your church cannot maintain your personal communion with Christ. There comes a moment when you gotta say for yourself, God, I want you for myself. And that's why I worry when people become completely dependent on personalities. If pastor isn't preaching, I can't receive. If that worship leader isn't singing, I cannot worship. If that person doesn't pray for me, I cannot get through. No, thank God for the spiritual leaders. Thank God for the people who encourage us. Thank God, hallelujah, for those who can sing and worship God. But spiritual maturity says, I know how to get on my knees for myself. I know how to open the word of God for myself. And I know how to call on Jesus for myself. People of God, it's imperative for us to ask the Lord to fill us. Not just sit around, but every day of our lives, we ask him to fill us now. Fill us now. Come, oh come, and fill us now. People of God, in conclusion, I want you to understand that the most sobering part of the scripture was that the door was shut. Matthew 25 verse 10 says, and they that were ready went in with him to the marriage, and the door was shut. Jesus isn't merely preaching about having a better week. He's talking about eternal readiness. We cannot preach this parable honestly without saying that Jesus is coming soon. He's coming again. We don't know when and when. And Christianity is more than God helping me achieve my dreams, more than getting a house, money, promotion, breakthrough. The ultimate question is, do I know Jesus? And am I ready to meet him? Have I surrendered my life to Christ? Jesus said in Mark chapter 8, verse 36, for what shall it profit a man if he shall gain the whole world and lose his own soul? And that's why this message matters this morning. I don't want to end this morning's worship without asking, how does everyone else look? No, I'm asking that this morning, but I want you to check your oil. Is your prayer life still burning? Check your oil. Do you still hunger for God? Check your oil. Can the Holy Spirit still convict you? Check your oil. Do you still desire God's presence when no one is watching? Have you become more excited about blessings than about the blesser? More excited about the doors than the door? More excited about the gift than the giver? More excited about the miracle than the miracle worker? Check your oil. I don't want people to think
I'm spiritual, but I want them to know that I have God. I want God. Give me fresh hunger, fresh fire, fresh desire. Take me back to prayer. Take me back to worship. Take me back to the place where I wasn't worried about who's worshiping. Fill me again, oh God. And let me talk to the person who feels dry this morning. Maybe you're listening and saying, yes, that's me. Don't run from God. Run to God. Don't let shame convince you that you cannot come back. The fact that you're feeling conviction is evidence that God is still dealing with you. Psalms 51 verse 10 says, and that's all we have to pray. Create in me a clean heart, O God, and renew a right spirit within me. In closing, I want you to understand that your greatest preparation for tomorrow is not knowing what tomorrow holds. It's knowing the one you'll need when tomorrow comes. Let us pray. Father, thank you. Thank you, O God, this morning as we come honestly before you. We sometimes, O God, some of us allow our oils to run low. And somewhere along the way, God, our private time, hallelujah, with you has suffered. So, God, we say, forgive us. And we ask, O God, Lord, that you will revive us again. Restore us again, O God. Bring us back. Draw us back. Warm their hearts. Refocus our lives. Refill us one more time. And, Father, keep us ready. Because we know that your son is coming again. Keep the fire burning in us, O God. In the mighty name of Jesus, I pray. Amen and amen. God bless you and have yourself a blessed day.

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From the TCI Mass Choir to Robin Hines. From Kirk Franklin to Bishop Paul Morton. We play all your favorite gospel hits on RTC.

0: Turks and Caicos, I'm Danae Denny with your morning report. Today is September 21st, 2026, and in this report, I'll be bringing you the latest local news and stories from all over the world. These are the headlines. Locally, the government gives insight into the future of TCI's healthcare services. And Invest TCI hosts grand opening for the new MSME storefront. In the region, Cuba suffers another blackout. Stay tuned for these and more coming up in this morning's report. 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
0: The Turks and Caicos Islands government is reassuring residents that healthcare services at the country's two public hospitals will continue as normal, despite the ongoing contractual dispute with InterHealth Canada. In a statement issued on Friday, September 18th, the government says the local hospitals will remain open and patients should continue attending appointments and seeking care as usual. The statement comes amid reports suggesting hospital services could end 90 days after InterHealth Canada's contract termination or face a cutoff in January. The government says that information is incorrect. InterHealth Canada gave notice in July that it intended to end its contract to operate the hospitals. The government says it disputes the reasons given for the termination and is now managing the move toward new arrangements. Under the contract, the government says there is a transition period of up to 24 months following termination, during which InterHealth Canada is required to continue providing services while government pays for those services. The government says it has continued paying the clinical costs associated with hospital operations, including salaries for hospital staff, medical equipment, and clinical supplies. It says the financial dispute relates instead to the maintenance of hospital buildings and facilities, and amounts the government believes it is entitled to deduct because of shortcomings in InterHealth Canada's estates and facilities management. The government also rejects reports that it has asked InterHealth Canada for a 90-day extension. Instead, they say they have asked the company to continue providing services until new arrangements are ready, in accordance with its contractual obligations. As a part of these new arrangements, the government is establishing a health services authority through the Ministry of Health and Human Services. The authority is expected to take over the delivery of public health care services, with the government aiming to complete the transition by April 2027 at the latest. A joint transition committee made up of government and InterHealth Canada representatives is responsible for managing the handover, including patients, staff, equipment, medical records, supplies, and hospital buildings. The government says it has been asking InterHealth Canada for several weeks to hold the committee's first meeting and expects that meeting to take place promptly. The government also says all hospital staff will be invited to transfer to the new health services authority on their existing terms, with the government continuing to fund their salaries throughout the transition. Premier Honorable Charles Washington Mizik says the priority is protecting patients and hospital staff and says the government will continue paying for clinical care while the transition takes place. He also addressed InterHealth Canada's previous public commitment to continuing providing health care during the handover. He said InterHealth Canada made a public commitment in July to provide services throughout the handover. I expected to honor that commitment and to work with us through the Joint Transition Committee. Premier Mizik says the government will follow the contractual process in dealing with the financial dispute. He said the government will pay what it properly owes. It will not pay disputed claims outside the process set out in the contract. Minister of Health and Human Services, Honorable Kyle Knowles, is also directly addressing hospital employees, encouraging them to remain in their positions during the transition. He is also reassuring patients that there should be no change to how they assess health care. He says patients should continue to attend appointments and seek care as normal. The government says further updates will be issued as the transition progresses. While patients with questions about appointments or services should continue contacting the hospitals through the usual channels. The Turks and Caicos Islands are said to have a stronger access to United Nations expertise and technical support following the formal accreditation of the UN Resident Coordinator for the region. Dennis Zulu, who serves as the United Nations Resident Coordinator for Jamaica, the Bahamas, Bermuda, the Cayman Islands, and now the Turks and Caicos Islands, formally presented his credentials to Governor Delini Daniel Selvaratnam during a meeting at the governor's office in Providenciales. The accreditation means Mr. Zulu is now formally responsible for representing and coordinating the UN system's work in the Turks and Caicos Islands. For the TCI, that could mean greater opportunities to access UN technical expertise, regional programs, and support in areas tied to national development priorities. During his meeting with the governor, discussions focused on continued cooperation between the TCI and the United Nations, particularly around resilience, public services, and sustainable development. Her Excellency the Governor welcomed Mr. Zulu and highlighted areas where the United Nations has already supported the territory. She says that includes strengthening public health, emergency preparedness, and the use of data to inform government policy and decision-making. The governor says she looks forward to continuing the partnership as the TCI works on priorities aimed at strengthening its resilience and sustainable development. Mr. Zulu also met with Honorable Charles Washington Mizik and senior government officials to discuss the territory's development priorities and opportunities for technical cooperation. He says the TCI is a valued partner within the UN's multi-country office and that his visit is an opportunity to listen and understand the territory's priorities so that the UN support can be aligned with them. The United Nations has already provided assistance to the TCI in several areas. In 2025, support from the Pan American Health Organization and the World Health Organization helped advance efforts to eliminate mother-to-child transmission of HIV, syphilis, and hepatitis B. More than 100 healthcare providers received training, while disease surveillance capacity was also strengthened. UN support has also contributed to the introduction of the HPV vaccine, improvements to disease surveillance and cold chain capacity, and the development of the Multi-Hazard Health Emergency Plan and the National Cholera Action Plan. More recently, the Department of Gender Affairs and the Turks and Caicos Islands Statistics Authority worked with the UN Economic Commission for Latin America and the Caribbean to strengthen the territory's capacity in gender statistics. The TCI is served by the UN Multi-Country Office based in Jamaica. Invest Turks and Caicos has officially opened its Grand Turk MSME storefront, providing a dedicated space for locally owned small and medium-sized businesses to showcase and sell their products. The grand opening was held on September 18th and also unveiled the official name of the storefront, the Kayahiko Collective. The name was selected through a high school naming competition, with Mavari Selver chosen as the winner. The opening brought together government officials, students from the Ona Glinton Primary School and the H. Robinson High School, as well as members of the Grand Turk community. Chief Domestic Investment Officer at Invest TCI, Alexa Cooper, spoke about the journey toward establishing the storefront.
2: It gives me tremendous pleasure to stand here today to see something that for several years existed primarily as an idea, a discussion, a proposal, and at times a challenge, finally become a reality. The journey to this moment was certainly not a straight one. The idea of an MSME storefront goes back more than 5 years, when efforts were initially made to establish a space in Providenciales. Although that did not materialize, importantly, the idea was never abandoned. About three years ago, the conversation resurfaced. What can we do to move this project forward? With the encouragement and support of my CEO, Mrs. Angela Musgrove, the decision was made to shift the focus up to Grand Turk. From there, the work began and honest to take the storefront from concept through planning and ultimately to execution. At this point, it is important to acknowledge the support of the then Minister of Finance, Honorable E.J. Saunders, who saw the value in this initiative and secured funding necessary to move the project forward towards implementation. That financial commitment was an important step in making what we are celebrating here today possible.
0: Mrs. Angela Musgrove also highlighted the importance of the new space and what it means for local entrepreneurs.
3: So the creation of the storefront actually creates an opportunity for our MSMEs to actually reach the customer base that is here in Grand Turk. What it also does for us is to bring our linkages policy to life, right? It allows us to be able to create the opportunity for our local businesses to connect with the industry. And there is tremendous talent in our small business sector. So much potential that we have yet to tap into. And today, the store features products from 14 of those vendors. These vendors are all program beneficiaries, but I want to thank them for taking this initial step with us. And we want to see more businesses represented here. So we'd like to see that number double from 14 to 28. And then we have a wait list of vendors wanting to come and showcase and have their products available for sale. That's the vision. The vision is to have persons who are eager to have their products, their cultural products, showing the cultural identity of the Turks and Caicos Islands, being ready to be take part in this initiative with us.
0: Guests also heard about the different businesses being featured at the storefront by Ms. Charlene DeBell, MSME executive.
4: So we therefore want to mark this occasion by presenting each vendor with a commemorative plaque in recognition of their participation. So we have Lavinia Bishop of Indigenous, Hezron Henry, Hezron H. Art Prince, Mr. Anthony Hislop, Tingham Craft, Mrs. Celie Garland, Belfour Cigars, Ms. Margaret Roberts, Natural Healing Herbs and Cosmetics, Mr. Lovato Simmons, Tasty Streets, Ms. Arlene Hall, Island Organics, Ms. Laverne Reynolds, TCI Dolls, Wellington Williams from Exclusive Accessories, Tamika and Omarion Rigby from Herbly, Mrs. Rachel Gregory, Gracie and Arrows Wallet, Ms. Bianca Roxbury, Aroma 649, Ms. Daphne Forbes, These Natives Gift Shop, and lastly, Ms. Casey Higgs, Caicos Traditions Limited. Let's have a round of applause for our vendors, please.
0: RTC also caught up with one of the participating business owners, Mr. Hezron Henry, who shared his experience with the initiative.
5: The process was pretty simple. A lot of it, we had meetings with Alexa and some of the other persons responsible for the MSME program and how they were planning to outfit the storefront. And we submitted our information and we just handed over our products to them and they took care of everything else. So it was pretty simple and straightforward.
6: Okay, so how do you feel now that you have your products in Grand Turk?
5: I feel good about it, and I think it's a good opportunity for a lot of the MSMEs to have their products featured on the ground here in Grand Turk.
0: Member of Parliament for the Bight, Honorable Kim Buley Skippings, also welcomed the opening, expressing his excitement about the new initiative.
7: Very proud to see what's going on here, that locals have a place to showcase their local talent and grow their businesses and become entrepreneurs. And I'm glad that the government took this initiative to assist locals with funding, because that's one of our biggest issues here, as local entrepreneurs, is funding to start our own business and those kind of stuff.
0: Residents who attended the event also praised the design of the storefront, describing the initiative as a positive development for Grand Turk and for the local businesses involved. They say they are looking forward to seeing more businesses become a part of the Kayahiko Collective in the future. That was your local news for this morning. Now for regional news. Millions of people across Cuba were left again without electricity Friday after the country's national power grid suffered another total collapse. Cuban authorities say the outage began around 2 p.m. local time after a failure in high-voltage transmission lines in central Cuba. Unstable weather conditions were also reported to have contributed to the collapse. The state-run electricity provider Union Electrica says crews have activated protocols to gradually restore power. By Friday evening, electricity had returned to some areas of Havana, particularly around hospitals and other essential services, but much of the capital remained without power. The outage is at least the sixth major nationwide blackout reported in Cuba this year, as the country continues to face severe fuel shortages and an aging electricity infrastructure. The latest collapse comes amid increased U.S. pressure on Cuba. The Trump administration has imposed measures restricting fuel supplies to the island, while Cuban authorities and other critics have said those restrictions are worsening the country's energy crisis. The United States maintains that its pressure campaign is aimed at Cuba's government. Cuban authorities say the lack of fuel is making it increasingly difficult to operate power plants and backup generators, while the country's aging infrastructure continues to experience failures. The outages are also affecting basic services, including water supplies, cooking, transportation, and communications. Residents in Havana described growing frustration after experiencing lengthy outages even before Friday's total collapse. As crews work to restore the grid, authorities say the process will be gradual, with priority being given to essential services and critical facilities. Now for the weather forecast from the TCI Weather Service.
8: Good morning, Turks and Caicos. This is Devano Gardner from the Turks and Caicos Islands National Weather Service bringing you your weather forecast for today. For today's current conditions, we have partly cloudy skies with a low chance of showers, with winds coming from the northeast to east at 10 knots or less. For today's forecast, we have a low chance of showers and isolated thunderstorms, with partly cloudy skies and a high near 93 degrees Fahrenheit. There is a marginal to slight risk of severe thunderstorms. Later tonight, we have a low chance of showers with isolated thunderstorms and partly cloudy skies with a low around 81 degrees Fahrenheit. The winds will be east to southeast at 10 knots or less, and the seas will be smooth to slight with wave heights of 3 feet or less. Sunset will be at 6:46 p.m. The next high tide will be at 5:29 p.m. The next low tide will be at 10:38 a.m. and 11:59 p.m. And that is a look at the weather forecast for today. 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

trusting. 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How you made it through the shame, the storms, the nights you almost gave up? I've been there. 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
2: When you know that you know that you know what his ability is. Oh, glory to God. Oh, glory to God. And I know sometimes in situations like tonight, people may sit and look at you like you're crazy. But if you don't know my pain, you will never understand my praise. Because over 20 years ago, I had a nervous breakdown. And the doctor said I would never get well. I was on welfare. I was divorced. I was broken. But today, the balm in Gilead has made me whole. And that's why I worship him. It don't matter what you think about me. I owe him all the praise. Because if it had not been for the Lord who was on my side, where would I be? I would be like a ship.

That's why I don't care how long it takes. I don't mind waiting. Now, I don't think you heard what I said. I don't care how long it takes. If it takes him 20 years, because the Bible said if any man be in Christ, he is a new creature. Old things have passed away. Behold, all things have become new. So guess what? I'm not just waiting on God. I'm waiting in God. Because I know he holds my destiny. And the Bible said he knows the way that I take. And when he has tried me, I shall come out. Somebody just start shouting if you know that he's making a way for you to come out. I don't mind waiting on the Lord. Early one morning in 5 a.m. prayer, I had finished the prayer on Tuesday morning, and I had raised the sacrificial offering, and the presence of the Lord filled the room. And I was going through a mighty trial at the time, and the Spirit of the Lord dropped these words and this song in my spirit, and I just started singing, and it has become my anthem. And when I can't see my way out of a situation, and the devil trying to make me frustrated because it looks like God ain't moving, I turn around and tell him, devil, I don't mind waiting. Somebody just start shouting that. Shout it back in the face of the enemy. Let the devil know that whatever you trying, it ain't gonna work, because I don't mind waiting. Dr. Pena. Thank you, Jesus. I don't mind waiting on the Lord. Thank you, Jesus.

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2: My fellow Turks and Caicos Islanders, residents, parents, educators, community leaders, and most importantly, the young people of these beautiful Turks and Caicos Islands. As we celebrate National Youth Week 2026, we do so under a theme that speaks directly to who we are as a people and who we aspire to become. Honoring our legacy, youth shaping our future. This theme carries even greater significance as our nation commemorates 50 years of ministerial government. It is an opportunity to reflect on the vision, hard work, and sacrifices of those who helped build this country, while also recognizing the role that young people will play in shaping its next chapter. Our youth are not merely inheritors of our legacy. They are active participants in building the future of the Turks and Caicos Islands. Our government's responsibility is to ensure that every young person has access to the education, skills, opportunities, and support needed to reach their fullest potential. Youth empowerment is about more than academic success. It is about creating pathways to entrepreneurship, employment, higher education, technical training, civic engagement, sport, culture, and leadership. It is also about ensuring that no person is left behind, regardless of their circumstances. Across our islands, we are investing in programs and initiatives that help young people transform potential into achievement. We are encouraging entrepreneurship and innovation, supporting young people who are developing businesses, pursuing agriculture, and creating opportunities not only for themselves, but for their communities. When a young person turns an idea into a successful enterprise, they are contributing to national development and strengthening our community. At the same time, we remain committed to supporting vulnerable and at-risk youth. Through cross-government collaboration, we are advancing initiatives designed to provide guidance, rehabilitation, and opportunities for young people who may need additional support and direction. Every young person deserves the opportunity to change their trajectory and build a positive future. We have also strengthened our commitment to inclusive education through the work of the Department of Special Education Needs Services. Every child learns differently, and we continue to expand support systems that allow students of all abilities to participate, succeed, and thrive. Inclusion is not simply an educational objective, it is a national responsibility. Education remains one of the most powerful tools for empowerment. Through the Turks and Caicos Islands Community College and government scholarship programs, young people continue to access opportunities for tertiary education, both locally and abroad. These pathways are helping to prepare the next generation of professionals, leaders, innovators, and public servants. Equally important is ensuring that education is connected to real-world experience. Through internship, apprenticeship, and work experience opportunities, young people are gaining exposure to careers, developing practical skills, and preparing themselves for meaningful employment. We must also remember that there are many pathways to success. University education is one route, but technical and vocational training remains equally important. Our nation needs skilled tradesmen, technicians, artisans, hospitality professionals, and construction experts. Through continued investment in technical and vocational education and training, we are equipping young people with skills that are vital to both personal success and national growth. Much of this important work is supported by the Department of Youth Affairs, whose offices engage directly with young people through leadership programs, mentorship, career guidance, volunteer initiatives, youth centers, and community outreach activities. Their work continues to create opportunities for young people to develop confidence, character, and purpose. A critical part of empowerment is ensuring that young people have a voice. That is why the National Youth Parliament continues to be an important platform for civic engagement. It allows our young people to debate national issues, strengthen leadership skills, and gain a deeper understanding of democratic processes. We want our youth not only to observe democracy, but to actively participate in it. Sport also plays a vital role in youth development. Through sport, young people learn discipline, teamwork, resilience, and leadership. We are proud of the many young athletes who continue to represent the Turks and Caicos Islands at regional and international levels, proving that determination and hard work can overcome any limitation. As we prepare our young people for the future, we must also ensure that they remain connected to their heritage. Understanding our history, celebrating our culture, and appreciating the contributions of those who came before us provide the foundation upon which our future is built. Through cultural programs, heritage initiatives, and opportunities for young people to engage with our traditions, we are preserving our national identity while inspiring pride in what it means to be Turks and Caicos Islanders. Likewise, initiatives such as the Cadet Corps continue to provide opportunities for character development, discipline, service, and leadership. These experiences help to shape responsible citizens who understand the value of commitment, teamwork, and national service. However, youth development cannot be the responsibility of government alone. It requires the collective efforts of parents, teachers, churches, community organizations, coaches, mentors, employers, and the wider society. Every young person benefits when the adults around them choose to invest in their success. That spirit of partnership is reflected throughout National Youth Week across the country to engage our young people in meaningful ways through volunteerism, career exploration, sports, financial literacy, leadership development, and civic participation. To the young people of these islands, you are not simply the leaders of tomorrow. You are contributors today. As we observe National Youth Week 2026, I encourage every young person to participate fully, embrace new opportunities, build positive relationships, and contribute to the growth and development of our nation. Together, let us honor the legacy that has been entrusted to us and empower the next generation to shape an even brighter future. May God continue to bless our young people, strengthen their families, guide those who mentor and support them, and bless these beautiful by nature Turks and Caicos Islands. I encourage the young people of this country to put God first in everything that you do. Happy National Youth Week 2026. Honor the legacy, embrace the opportunity, shape the future. Thank you. and may God bless you all.
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the war.

0: morning, Turks and Caicos. We are back with another episode of Health Matters. My name is Maya and I'll be your host. On today's episode, we're going to be talking about Caribbean Wellness Day and the way our youth of our country see health and wellness for us. So we are lucky enough to have the Rotaract Club for Providenciales here with us. So for listeners who might not be familiar with Rotaract TCI, can you each introduce yourselves and tell us a little bit about the organization?
1: Good morning, Turks and Caicos. I am Dee Kamizic, and I have the privilege of serving as president of the Rotaract Club of Providenciales for the year 2026-2027. 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Thank you.
2: Good morning, Turks and Caicos. 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I am the vice president of the Rotaract Club of Providenciales, as well as international services. 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
3: Good morning, Turks and Caicos. My name is Kavita Ramada. I'm the youth service chair for the Rotaract Club. And we are a service organization, so we are really geared, as mentioned before, to serve in the community, which includes young people. 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
4: Good morning, Turks and Caicos. My name is Arielle Neely, and I have been a Rotaract member for the past 2 years. I joined Rotaract mainly because I wanted to be a part of an organization that gives back, and I feel that Rotaract is the perfect organization for persons who may be just coming back from university and they want to assimilate back into the community, and I've been enjoying it so far.
0: Great. Thank you so much for introducing yourselves and telling us a bit about Rotaract. It sounds like Rotaract is filled with community service oriented folks who deeply care about, you know, the wellness of this community and giving back. So that's really, really great to know that we are in such good hands. So kind of what we just kind of talked about, but expanding a bit more, what inspired each of you to become involved with Rotaract?
1: I'll start. When I decided to join Rotaract, I was looking for an opportunity to grow professionally, surround myself with like-minded individuals, and give back to my community in a meaningful way. What has kept me, though, is being involved and realizing that Rotaract offers way more than volunteering. It challenges you to become better leader, especially myself as the current president, a communicator, team member. And also, I have the opportunity to build genuine relationships with people who are equally passionate about creating positive change. And I think there is something very powerful about growing as an individual while also helping my community grow at the same time.
2: I'll go next. I joined the club because at the time when I joined, was doing a lot of community outreach, especially when it came to environmental conservation, and I got to meet some members of the club at the time, and they kind of brought me in, and the more I came to meetings, the more I realized this was a set of people that I wanted to be involved with, especially when it came back to the work we were doing, giving back in the community. I've stayed as long as I've stayed because, honestly, I feel great every time we do an initiative or every time we get to help somebody in need, and just seeing smiles in the community and so forth is really what makes me keep pushing and keep driving within the club.
3: What inspired me to become involved is in Rotaract is the support. I have gotten from this club. It's not as recent anymore, but when I migrated from Trinidad and Tobago to here, the club made a huge impact on my life with the amount of support and the opportunity to grow and progress as a young person, as well as to build community, to the point that it has inspired me to want to also provide those positive opportunities for persons, because I do believe that no man is an island, and it's important to have positive outlet, because it's only natural for people to need support and grounding, and it soothes both individuals to be able to have a friend and to be a friend. It inspired me to become involved at Rotaract, and I'm excited to continue to be involved and to welcome new members.
4: I joined Rotaract mainly because I saw many of my friends, they were a part of the club. I was always confused as to what Rotaract was about until past President Brianna started to invite me to meetings. And I realized that it was really a friendship, a fellowship, and a community that is just dedicated to giving back to the community, as well as a place where I could have exercised both my leadership and my service skills. And in the past 2 years of me being a member, I've been able to also share my skills with Rotaractors within the Club of Providenciales, as well as at the conference and hosting seminars as well. So it's been a really amazing group for persons to develop through actions and not just titles.
0: Thank you. I love that you guys all had different reasons to join Rotaract, but you guys have all stayed. And it really, like I mentioned, sounds like a really, really great community of like-minded individuals coming from diverse backgrounds to truly make a difference. So what kind of work does Rotaract do within the Turks and Caicos community?
2: So Rotaract within the community of Turks and Caicos gives back. What we do is we find ways to assist in different initiatives, whether it comes to environmentally based initiatives, work through schools, that being through helping with renovations, through helping with reading programs, helping with tutoring, things of the sort, not only just within schools specifically, but even wider to say the youth center and other organizations within the community of Turks and Caicos. So what we really do is just we give back in whatever ways we can, whether it's through donations, service, all of the above. And that's what we tend to do within the community of Turks and Caicos.
0: Okay, thank you for that. So moving on to wellness, as you know, we are observing Caribbean Wellness Week. So as we are observing Caribbean Wellness Week, let's talk a bit about health and wellness. Do you think young people tend to think seriously about their health, or is health something we often assume we'll worry about when we're older?
3: A great question. I think the short answer is no, because when we're young, we feel like we're invincible. We have so many stories about when we were ill or when we broke something and we heal, right? And I also feel like young people, susceptible, they're at the whim and fancy of the persons around them. So we all know that if things aren't practiced, they don't become a habit. And of course, people assume I'm young, I'm strong, I'm resilient. Unless I'm faced with a chronic illness, I don't have to worry about my health. And then we figure as we get older, then we would pay more attention to those things. But the reality of it is, if it's not something we've been mindful about at a very young age, it's not something that becomes natural for us to do when it comes to practicing healthy habits. And then it becomes very difficult as you age, not even when you become elderly, but as a middle-aged person or young adult, it becomes very difficult and it becomes a huge challenge to the point where a lot of people continue to neglect their health. And oftentimes, our adulthood is spent managing illnesses and things that occur as a result of not paying attention to these things in youth. So it's not something that I think comes natural to young people, but I do think that awareness efforts such as these can make a huge impact in changing that culture.
0: Thank you so much for that. So what do you think are some of the biggest health and wellness challenges facing young people in TCI today?
1: Thank you for that question, Maya. I believe some of the biggest health and wellness challenges facing young people in the Turks and Caicos Islands relate to mental and emotional well-being. Those things are stress, anxiety, loneliness, depression, and in more serious cases, I would say, is suicidal. We are having the conversation about mental health, however, but I think we also have to ask ourselves the difficult question. Are we actually doing enough, or are we simply just talking about it? Awareness is important, but awareness has to lead with action, and I believe that is something that we lack. We can encourage people to speak up and ask for help, but when they do, we also need to make sure that the support, resources, and the safe spaces are there for them. And to go further, I also think that young people are under tremendous pressure, especially due to social media. There's pressure to succeed, financial pressure, pressure from certain areas to grow, and just figuring out life and who they are. So for me, the challenge is no longer about increasing awareness. It's about what comes after awareness. Do young people know where they can turn for support?
0: I think that's a very important point, is mental health. You know, our community, especially the older generations, it tends to be a bit of a taboo subject, and either things we avoid or either things that are met with judgment. So that is a very, very important one to bring up. So when we talk about wellness, we often immediately think about things like diet and exercise. What other areas like mental health, relationships, sleep, finances, purpose, social connection, do you think contribute to a young person's overall well-being?
3: Once again, I think the short answer to that question is everything matters. Right? There is no such thing as living your life in a vacuum, and everything feeds into another thing. So when it comes to mental health, relationship, sleep, finances, purpose, social connection, it is so important to have great command, to have control in terms of healthy habits and being consistent in those habits in order to achieve this. Oftentimes, in figuring out who we are as individuals and living our lives, we tend to, at one point or another, naturally focus on one area. But it's so important to always circle back and how important it is to really have that balance, which is not to say that you are constantly trying to balance these things at the same time, but it is making sure that you're checking in with all those areas in your life, because one thing can't thrive without the other, right? If you don't get proper sleep, you can't communicate properly. That's going to affect your relationships. If you're super focused on finances, or even if you're super focused on your purpose, it may deplete other areas such as social connection. It may deplete other areas such as relationships, and it may affect your mental health. So they all work to balance each other. And there's no achievement of health and wellness until there is a command of all those areas.
0: Thank you so much for that, Kavita. So how important is mental and emotional wellness for young people?
4: Piggybacking off of the comments of Nadika and Kavita, adolescence is the most formative window for developing lifelong emotional and mental well-being. And the data makes these stakes clear. The World Health Organization reports that 1 in 7 adolescents aged 10 to 19 lives with a mental health disorder, that depression and anxiety are among the leading causes of illnesses in this age group, and that suicide is the third leading cause of death among 15 to 29-year-olds. And the more risk factors a young person is exposed to, the greater potential of impact. That's why I see mental and emotional wellness as directly tied to workforce readiness, career development, overall success, whatever that may mean to you, school life, social life, finances, not something separate from it. It's not a box you check once. It's a lifelong commitment. Because in reality, young people can't thrive in their life if their well-being isn't supported first. So just to close it off, it is critical important for mental and emotional wellness for young people.
0: Do you think that social media has had a positive or negative impact on young people's wellness, or maybe a mixture of both?
3: Oh, I think that social media can be both a weapon and a tool when it comes to people's wellness. It's all about people's relationship with social media. Persons can use social media to compare themselves, or they can use social media to motivate and push themselves. And I think that that's why we have a responsibility to teach the young people around us how to form healthy and regulated relationships when it comes to social media. Because it can do so much good, but like anything, it can also contribute to a very harmful culture. So there's both positivity and negativity when it comes to people's mental wellness, to young people and social media.
0: I definitely have to agree with you. You know, social media has the power to bring us together. And, you know, maybe when someone is facing a low in their life, they're able to reach out and connect. But also there's also such a disconnect that comes with that, and also comparison and the exposure we get from social media. So definitely, like you said, there's good and bad to both of it. So talking about healthy choices, because we hear this all the time, like eat this, do this, but healthy choices in real life are kind of hard. So we constantly tell young people to make healthy choices. But in your opinion, how easy is that in reality?
4: I believe blanket statements like make healthy choices is extremely inconsiderate. And it doesn't take into the account the socioeconomic factors that prevent young people from making better choices. Here's an example. Jerry comes from a middle-class nuclear family where his dad teaches him the importance of physical exercise by playing tennis on Saturdays. On the other hand, Paul comes from a low-income single-parent household where his dad can only afford fried chicken and unhealthy snacks because it's just too expensive to buy a pack of grapes for $10. Imagine. Both of these boys go to the same seminar and maybe even the same school, and someone says, make healthy choices. The reality of making healthy choices is difficult for Paul, but easy for Jerry, because the playing field to being healthy is unequal as it relates to their household income. We should at least within the school system integrate these life skills into the curriculum. So therefore, the knowledge gain, Paul could probably suggest maybe an alternative yet affordable option to his dad that would allow him to make a healthy choice. But at the end of the day, between the ages of maybe 1 and 17, you're not responsible for making healthy choices on your own. As you get older, between the ages of 10, 18 and above, that's if you're still not living underneath your parents' household. That's if you're still not being a student up to like 25. It's still difficult for at least the first 25 years of life for a young person to make healthy choices on their own when they don't have the finances. They are not in control of their lives in that period.
0: That was a really great real world example. Thank you so much for that. And I feel like, you know, when you mentioned the blanket statements, it can be quite, there's a term for it, like toxic positivity, where it's like, oh, I love this positiveness and this positive advice, but it can be toxic when we don't take into account, you know, the social determinants of our health, of, you know, our background, the finances and everything, and all of that plays a role. So that was a great example. Thank you so much. So how can we make physical activity feel less like exercise and more like something social and enjoyable?
3: This is a super timely question, because I believe that this is actually being done, and it's being done successfully across the Caribbean right now. I'm sure we're all aware of what I would term the 5K revolution, where there's this huge culture, there's this huge buildup in momentum when it comes to 5Ks and marathons, these fitness parties, these events where people come out and they gather and they exercise, but they also socialize, and they also, like, there's that idea of enticement and an event, a social event that people can actually enjoy themselves and do things that they would naturally have done. They would naturally go hang out on a Friday night. So now they're getting the experience of hanging out, but it's on a Saturday morning after they've done something that is super great for their body. So I do think that this is something that it is being done, and I hope that it would continue to grow as a trend, and that young people would continue to move in this direction. It's just amazing to see how much something like exercise has kind of been rebranded among younger people now, to the point where it's being seen as something that people are excited to do.
0: I love that you use the example of, like, this whole 5K movement. I am probably the worst runner anyone would ever meet. I didn't even know it was possibly bad at running, but I love a good 5K walk, and that walk turned into a jog and then turned into a bit of a faster jog. I wouldn't say run, but it's a fun thing to do with friends. Like, I've gotten a couple of my coworkers to do it with me on Saturdays when my siblings are home. We try to do a 5K. Maybe we'll do it in Grace Bay or in Leeward or around the track, or down Venetian. And it really is fun and enjoyable. Like, I never thought I'd ever say that, but that was a great example, because that's something that I've tried to implement in my life as well. So how important is having affordable, accessible spaces where young people can exercise, socialize, and participate in positive activities?
1: I think Rotaract complement the work healthcare organizations are already doing by bringing a strong peer-to-peer and community-based approach to health promotion. Within the Rotaract District 7020, the importance of health and wellness has been recognized through the establishment of the Wellness Chair, I think, which was about 2 years ago, with I believe Corinthia was our district Rotaract representative. To me, that signifies that wellness is not separate from service or leadership. It is a very important part of developing healthy individuals and ultimately health to your communities. A good example is one of our recent meetings where we invited a nurse from the hospital to speak to us about maternal health. I must say that is the kind of partnership I believe which is very important, because we are connecting with our healthcare professionals that is giving us the knowledge and expertise, and Rotaract can help bring that knowledge into our network of young individuals. So we learn from the professionals, and then we are better equipped to also educate younger members of society, because during that meeting, there was a lot of benefits that I did not actually know that the hospital offers. So I say this to say that is why when we connect with, when we have those type of partnership, we actually realize that there is a big gap. So Rotaract bridged that gap between the healthcare professionals and the young person. So we are not trying to replace healthcare professionals. We are helping to bridge that gap, like I said, between healthcare professionals and the community by creating opportunities for education and conversation and engagement outside of the traditional healthcare settings, which I think sometimes persons may not understand what the healthcare professionals are saying. So we bring, let's say, that youthful voice to the conversation.
0: Thank you. So do you think young people feel comfortable accessing health services and asking questions about their health? And what could make that easier?
2: That's a really good question, especially with how a lot of things are for young people right now. I think a lot of them are not comfortable with accessing health service, and that's primarily mental health services, especially because it's, I want to say, somewhat frowned upon or just looked at weirdly within the community, especially in the Caribbean, where it's like, oh, what do you mean you have to go to therapy, or what do you mean you have to, go seek counseling and things of the sort. And I feel like because of that stigma that's put upon not only, per se, from older individuals, but even from their own peers, even in one sense could be because of bullying for doing these things, it's not as comfortable, I don't think, for a lot of the young persons within the community who may be needing help and may be wanting to access these things. That's one way of it. Another way, too, is affordability. Although there are options that are affordable, sometimes those options are overbooked, per se, and they'd have to turn to another route. And a lot of times that other route may not be as affordable for everybody, you know, similar to the case of eating healthier, right? So I feel like for a lot of young persons, they're not as comfortable as I think they should be for accessing these things that are available. Now, to make it easier, it really has to come down to how can we make things like this affordable for that age set, for example? How can we also promote it in a sense to let them know, hey, it's okay if you need it, and we'll be discreet about it? Because that's another thing where some young persons may feel like it may not be as discreet or as confidential as it really is. And I think providing that awareness to young persons using organizations like Rotaract or even Interact to put out there in the community, or even other young groups to put out there to educate the other young persons who may not know, hey, you know, this is an option that you have, and you don't have to worry about people finding out, you know, or this is the option you have, and you can do it with a payment plan. This is the option you have, and it's accessible for you within a set area. You know, I think that's what really helps with making it easier and a little bit more comfortable. Because again, as I mentioned, and I think as my peers have also mentioned, a lot of times young people are affected by what other young people are doing around them, or what other young people are saying around them. And I think as long as they know that there's a way of them still finding help without having to worry about that part of it, I think that will really help push more of the individuals who need help when it comes to mental or even physical health. Because I know another thing, too, is even asking for a trainer, for example, asking for assistance with workouts. You know, that's something that some people may feel like they'll get picked on for, you know. But yeah, I think those are some ways that it could become a lot more comfortable for them.
0: So why do you think it's important to include young people's voices when programs and policies affecting their health are being developed?
4: Policies should be evidence-based. They should be relevant. They should be responsive to the realities of the people they serve. While policymakers may have the experience and the expertise to actually write a policy, they may not fully understand the experiences of today's young people or the challenges they will face in the future. A real example comes from the National Internship and Apprenticeship Program, along with the Department of Special Education Needs Services with the SNAP Forward Program. This program is an apprenticeship initiative for students with special education needs. We shaped the program around the lived realities of the students it served, and not just administrative assumptions about what they need. Now, if we had built this program purely from an administrative perspective, What we assume students with additional support requires, we would have likely missed the mark. Instead, by centering their actual circumstances and challenges, we created something that was genuinely responsive, not just well-intentioned. That's the difference between what a policy that looks good on paper and one that actually works. It essentially comes down to whether the people it's designed for were a part of the shaping it. When young people see that reflected, that their reality informed the outcome, they don't just comply with the program, they live it, they want to advocate for it, they want to be a part of it, and therefore you have even better policies being developed as they continue to work along and identifying those gaps.
0: I fully agree. Once those gaps are identified and, you know, the youth are included in these things, we can properly develop programs that are actually effective, especially if these organizations that are creating these policies not only that just don't stop there, that they include us in feedback, include us in asking us, how do we think it's going? How can we make it better? And it truly, when we take that approach, it will be more inclusive. And when things are more inclusive, it benefits everyone, not just the majority. So what can organizations like Rotaract bring to health promotion that perhaps a healthcare organization cannot?
1: Thank you for that question, Maya. I would like to see Rotaract become involved in initiatives that go beyond simply raising awareness and actually encourage people to take action, particularly because one of the area of focus for this year, 2026-2027, is supporting vulnerable communities. And when we speak about vulnerable communities, we shouldn't only think about someone struggling financially. Vulnerability can take many forms. It can be a young person struggling with mental health, someone that doesn't have a strong support system, or a student dealing with challenges at home or at school. Mental health is one area that I feel very, very strongly about. We speak about it much openly now, but there are still people struggling silently. Even us being on this forum today is one way of raising awareness. But the question for me is always, what happens after the conversation? For example, Rotaract could partner with schools and health professionals to host a youth wellness day, particularly reaching students who may be more vulnerable or who may not otherwise have access to these opportunities. We could have sessions on mental health, managing stress, physical activity, healthy relationships, and even financial wellness, while also making sure young people know where they can go when they need professional support. I would also like us to take some of these initiatives directly into vulnerable communities, and which is, we are actually doing this year. Some of those things will roll out at later down the year and earlier part of next year. Rotaract doesn't have the expert in every area, but we can be the connector, as I said earlier. We can bring together the healthcare professionals, the schools, the businesses, and the community partners, and use our networks to help connect vulnerable young people with information, opportunities, and resources. And I've seen this done during my earlier years as a Rotaractor, where we had, I don't remember the gentleman's name at the moment, but he came to us to speak about mental health. And during that same meeting, somebody actually got up and said that, hey, I will support, let's say, two persons that has a serious problem, but they don't have the financial resources to actually go ahead and seek help. So this is the level of support that Rotaract offers. Thank you.
0: Thank you so much for that. And I love the part that you mentioned that someone, you know, offered that he will support two people, because I think it was Lewis that mentioned that, you know, sometimes care is quite inaccessible because of finances, and the care that is accessible, because it might be a cheaper alternative, usually the wait lists are long. So it's great that there's people out there who are willing to help. So how can peer-to-peer education help encourage healthier behaviors among young people?
2: Well, thank you for that question. I think peer-to-peer support really is important, because a lot of times you follow your friends, right? A lot of times, if you want to start changing a habit, you see if you can get somebody else to do it with you. And it's a lot of times because it helps you feel like you're not carrying it all by yourself, I'd like to think. I think especially if, let's say, it's you and your two other friends, and so one of your friends is learning more about, for example, the benefits of running or jogging, right? And they start sharing that with you, and the three of you agree to start working together on that and say, let's add that to our routine to improve our physical, right? A lot of times when you start doing activities for your physical, it already helps out with your mental. And even with the mental, saying, let's say, you know you have a friend who's struggling and you're struggling as well, then you both come together and say, let's both enroll into therapy, for example. Peer-to-peer education just is always very helpful so that you don't feel like you're alone. You know, you don't feel like you have to do this by yourself, and you know, it's a lot of times it's feeling weak or overly vulnerable. And a lot of times if you have that support, if you have a support system, if you have friends that keep you educated on these things and so forth, it helps you push for you to continue on all ends within yourself, your peers, and so forth. So peer-to-peer education definitely is one of those things that will help encourage. And even as mentioned earlier about doing the 5Ks, you know, doing the 5Ks with your friends as like a social activity, and after going to get smoothies or something, you know, things like that always help you stay motivated. So it's super important when it comes to health.
0: So how powerful can it be when young people see their friends and peers choosing healthier lifestyles?
3: With everything Lewis was just saying, I think that in the same vein, it's extremely powerful for young people to see their friends and peers choosing healthier lifestyles. We all know that the people around us, one of the most influential forces in our lives. Young people especially, they're such a vulnerable community when it comes to both positive and negative influences. So I think it's extremely important that the society, we allow and empower persons who are, or young persons who are already making healthy and positive and admirable choices. We give them that platform so that they can interact with other young people and inspire them. And then I also think it's important to teach a culture where young people understand that they're still at a young and tender age. People can change at any age, but regardless, like, there's a society that will allow them to make mistakes and yet can still celebrate them for the positive changes and decisions that they made in all areas, but especially when it comes to, I think it's extremely powerful to see young people, to have young people have the opportunity to mirror each other and make an impact on each other. It's something that the older members of society were just unable to do in terms of influence.
0: Thank you so much for that. When I think of that question, I think of almost like a positive peer pressure. Like, if you see your friends, you know, going out and doing the 5Ks and they're pressuring you in a good way, being like, guys, come on, like, how about instead of you going to the bar, you just join us this one time, and that one time turns into 10 5Ks you've now done with your coworkers or your friends or your siblings. Like, it's a very positive version of peer pressure, which I think is great in that instance. So as you know, Rotaract is centered around service. Do you think volunteering and community involvement can also contribute to a person's own mental and social well-being?
4: For me, the strongest benefit is the sense of belonging. In an organization like Rotaract, you're working alongside people who already share your values. The shared purpose creates connection, and much faster than it would in an everyday social setting. You're building relationships around something meaningful you're doing together, and that is service over self. For me, having done

0: and skills to the community. And in return, you gain confidence, you gain friendship, you gain belonging. It's a mutual beneficial relationship. And that's what makes service sustainable, not just a one-time act of goodwill.
1: Thank you for that. I love when you mentioned, you know, it's not just about, you know, receiving, it's also giving. Like, you give your time and skills and you're getting this community, you're getting, you know, these connections, which, you know, those connections and just the experience you get from that is so valuable to life and just experience. So moving on. What are some health and wellness initiatives that you would like to see Rotaract become involved with in TCI?
2: Thank you for that question, Maya. I would like to see initiatives that create safe spaces for honest conversations, provide information about where people can seek help, and encourage young people to check in on one another. And also, I would like for us to explore wellness more broadly. As activity, as said previously, wellness sessions, healthy eating initiatives, stress management workshops, health screenings, and activities that encourage young people to disconnect from their devices and reconnect with their communities. Most importantly, I want our initiatives to be practical and consistent. Wellness should not only become a conversation when there is a crisis, particularly Awareness Month. It should become part of how we live and how we support each other throughout the year. And I think it is important to say that we are already doing some of this work through our wellness chair. We are definitely incorporating health and wellness in our activities. We recently invited a healthcare professional to speak to us about maternal health, as I said earlier. And also, we are hosting a Soca Sweat Fest, which encourages people to get active in a fun and social way. So going forward, I would like us to build on that momentum, especially with our focus this year being vulnerable communities. That could mean partnering with schools and also healthcare professionals and other organizations. For me, the goal is simple. We don't just want to talk about wellness. I believe that we should create opportunities for young people or just people alike to actually practice it.
1: That's great. So if Rotaract were given the resources to create one program to improve youth wellness in the Turks and Caicos, what would you create?
2: If Rotaract were given the resources, I would create a program called Wellness Connect TCI. It would be a monthly program that bring young people together in a relaxed and supportive environment to focus on different areas of wellness. Each month, we could focus on something totally different. One month could be mental and emotional wellness, physical activity, financial wellness, healthy relationship, nutrition, or managing stress. But I would not want it to feel like another seminar where young people simply just come and sit and listen. And especially the fact that the attention span is very short, I believe that it has to be very interactive. For example, we could have a group walk followed by a conversation about mental health, a fitness session, a financial workshop. I think this is something that would be realistic for Rotaract because we could partner with local psychologists, healthcare professionals, fitness instructors, and other community organizations that provides the expertise and also the resources. The goal would be once a month because us as young individuals, I would say we are very busy with our schedule, so once a month would be more feasible, and that would create a safe space and accessible for young persons to connect and learn something practical and do something positive. Over time, I would hope that it would become more than just a program, and it would create a community where young people feel that they have somewhere to go or people that they can talk to and the resources that have the resources that are accessible if they were in need of support.
1: I really like that idea, especially the fact that, you know, you've thought as far as something interactive, because so many times we see things and it is seminar style where we're just sitting there and we're just listening and there's no opportunity for feedback or interaction. And I think so much we need to share.

0: shift into that interactive style of learning. And I think then we'll really start to see a change in the health and wellness of, our youth when they're able to actually like give feedback and support the initiative that the people are feeding them. So what responsibility, so looking forward, what responsibility do you think people have in helping us build that healthier future?
1: So that's a really good question, and I think the responsibility that we really have is getting the needs out there. Being a vocal point, I think, is very important, so that the bodies that would have to help us with getting some of these things accessible and available, they need to know. Right. I think one of the most important things is, as young people, we need to advocate for the things that we need for our future in the country, and for our future as young persons, right? Because it's not only going to be for us, it's going to be for, after we get old, you'd want a lot of these programs to continue to be possible and available for young persons in the country to improve, our state of living, right? Our health when it comes down to mental, physical, our wellness when it comes down to financial or whatever else it could be, right? So I think one thing that's very important is advocating, definitely, as well finding in the ways that we can to start moving, even if it's in a small way. Like mentioned, collaboration is very important to start making somewhat of those opportunities available with what we have, and hopefully over time allowing it to grow and become something more accessible and recurrent. But I think that's something that we need to do on our end so that we can be able to build this healthier future for our young people and for our people on the whole in the country.
0: So finally, we're at the end of the interview. We have one more question. So what's one realistic health or wellness challenge you would give every young person listening to start this week?
2: My challenge would be very, very, very simple. Put your phone down, go outside, and get moving. We spend so much time connecting digitally, and sometimes we forget the importance of simply being present, getting some fresh air, moving our bodies, and connecting with people face to face. So this week, I would challenge every young person listening to give themselves at least 30 minutes to intentionally disconnect. Go for a walk, exercise, spend some time outdoors, or have a real conversation with a friend or family, not over the phone, but in person. And Rotaract is not only encouraging people to make healthier choices, we are also creating opportunities for people to do so. So on September 19 at 6 a.m., we will be hosting our Soca Sweat Fest, where we are inviting the community to come out, get moving, have fun, and start the day doing something positive for your health. Thank you, Maya. It was a pleasure being here.
0: Thank you so much for ending on such a great note. I don't think that could have been, we could have had better advice. Put your phone down. There was a time in your life where you had the most fun and you didn't even have a phone. I feel like we could all, learn from being a kid again and not worrying about the next call, not worrying about, oh, I feel my phone vibrating. Who's on the other end? Just put your phone down for a day, try it for a weekend, see what happens. And I feel like most people will be much happier, less anxious, less stressed, and overall their health and their well-being will elevate, and so will our quality of lives. So with that, I'd like to say a really, really big thank you to the members of Rotaract, Miss Narika, Miss Ariel, Miss Kavita, and Mr. Lewis for being here and taking time out of their busy schedules to give us some health and wellness advice for Caribbean Wellness Week. I would like to say a big thank you to the listeners for tuning in every week to learn more about health and wellness. I hope you all have a lovely Monday and rest of your week. And do not forget to tune in for another episode of Health Matters next week. Thank you.

0: Butler. Shortly after that, I was recruited to be a part of the opening team.
1: You're trained English.
0: A proper English Butler.

0: and even Everett Strong.
1: She was a body.
0: Lilka. We had good and bad times, definitely so, because we were products of
1: Singing No More.

was like boom to us, no doubt. The Bush Bar, with our friend Old Swinger, Red and Parker, drinking Flip and Ginger. This is the Valley, from when

Hey, say what you like. Rasta blowed our horn. We were closer than friends, and we still are. Those of us that left, we all paid our part.

0: With the hurricane season upon us, it's important to understand how power restoration works before a storm ever arrives. At Pelican Energy TCI, restoring electricity safely and efficiently is always our top priority. But the pace of restoration after a storm can vary depending on several factors. First, crews must assess damage across the system. 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The complexity of repairs, weather conditions, and even logistics across multiple islands can all affect how quickly restoration happens. That's why preparation and awareness matter. 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

A Turks and Caicos Islands government invite open tenders for the following contracts. Closing on Wednesday, 23rd September 2026. 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Turks and Caicos Islands Ports Authority, TR26-07, heavy duty truck for TCIPA. Closing date, Wednesday, 7th October, Ministry of Physical Planning and Infrastructure Development, TR26-11. Refurbishment of Gustavus Lipan Complex, TR26-12, sidewalks, chalk zone. Due to request from potential tenderer and to allow adequate time for submission of tenders, the closing date for the following contract has been extended from Wednesday 23rd to Wednesday 7th October 2026. Ministry of Physical Planning and Infrastructure Development, TR26-08, Vehicles for Government. Additional information for these contracts may be obtained from Turks and Caicos Islands website. That's Turks and Caicos Islands government website. www.gov.tc/public-service/government-tenders. A tender must be submitted in a sealed envelope by 10 a.m. on the respective dates directed to the Secretary to the Procurement Board, Office of the Deputy Governor, Waterloo Plaza, Waterloo Road, Grand Turk, Turks and Caicos Islands. Turks and Caicos Islands government is not bound to accept any tender and reserves the right to annul the tender process at any time prior to award of contract. Sixty years of faith, sixty years of sisterhood, 60 years of service, 60 years of spiritual strength. The Anglican Church Women of St. Thomas Parish, Grand Turk, proudly invites you to join them as they celebrate the Jubilee under the theme, One in Christ, Stronger Together. And inspired by Ecclesiastes 4:9-10, two are better than one. If either of them falls down, one can help the other up. Mark your calendars for Friday, October 9th through Sunday, October 11th for a special weekend of fellowship, celebration, and Thanksgiving. Friday, October 9th kicks off with the celebrations with a glamorous black tie banquet, A Night to Remember. 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

Women's Seminar at 8 a.m., followed up by 2 p.m. visit to the Church's Guardian Sisters. And on Sunday, October 11th, everyone is invited to the 68th anniversary service at 9 a.m., followed by a brunch. Come together with the Anglican Church Women of St. Thomas Parish as we honor our past, celebrate our present, and build our future. 60 years of God's faithfulness, 60 years of making a difference. That's the ACW St. Thomas Parish Grand Turk 60th Diamond Jubilee, October 9th to the 11th. One in Christ, stronger together. That's what's happening in our community calendar. Of course, we do invite you to join us at 7:30 a.m. tomorrow, right here on Radio Turks and Caicos.

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doing it again right here on Lunch Break. This is Radio Turks and Caicos. Numbers matters, but the tourism, but in tourism, they are vital. Tune into Radio Turks and Caicos at 2 o'clock today for a special exclusive interview with Tourism Minister the Honorable Shivago Jolly, as we break down the tourism numbers from the first half of 2026 and what they mean to the Turks and Caicos. So tune in at 2 o'clock for that special interview right here on RTC with the Honorable Shivago Jolly.

Rhythm and Rhyme at 1:26. 1:30 is our afternoon report here on RTC. Numbers matters, but in tourism, they are vital. Tune in to Radio Turks and Caicos at 2 o'clock today for a special exclusive interview with Tourism Minister the Honorable Shivago Jolly as we break down the tourism numbers from the first half of 2026 and what they mean to Turks and Caicos. So look out for that at 2 o'clock right here on RTC. In the meantime,

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5: From Overbeck to West Road, Leeward Highway to Blue Hills, Bottle Creek to Sandy Point, you can hear the greatest station in the nation. 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

One person charged in Blue Hills aggravated burglary. 18 suspects accused of killing Haiti's president extradited to United States. Google fined over 400 million euros. We have the latest in sports and the weather forecast. 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

0: Listeners, it's the start of a brand new work week. It's Monday, September 21st, 2026. You've tuned into the Nation Station, RTC 89.1 FM. Thanks for joining me. I'm Zoya Fassler. The Royal Turks and Caicos Islands Police Force has charged 22-year-old Jamaican national Nicholas Alessandro Lewin, residing in Providenciales, in connection with the aggravated burglary reported at Aqua Blue Villa on 6th of September 2026. Following investigations conducted by the Serious Crime Unit, Lewin has been charged with the following offenses: obtaining property by deception, obtaining pecuniary advantage by deception, handling stolen goods. The charges relate to the alleged use and possession of credit cards reported stolen during the incident. Lewin remains in police custody and is expected to appear before the court later this week. One female is also in custody and assisting officers with ongoing investigations. Inquiries into the matter remain active and further updates will be provided as necessary. Anyone with information is encouraged to contact the Serious Crime Unit at 649-231-1842, call 911, or submit information anonymously through Crime Stoppers at 1-800-8477 or through the P3 app. Now, small business owners, part of the MSME program in the nation's capital, now have a location to showcase and sell their products. Arjane Denny has more.
1: Invest Turks and Caicos has officially opened its Grand Turk MSME storefront, providing a dedicated space for locally owned small and medium-sized businesses to showcase and sell their products. The grand opening was held on September 18th and also unveiled the official name of the storefront, the Kayahiko Collective. The name was selected through a high school naming competition, with Mavari Selver chosen as the winner. The opening brought together government officials, students from the Ona Glinton Primary School and the H. Robinson High School, as well as members of the Grand Turk community. Chief Domestic Investment Officer at Invest TCI, Alexa Cooper, spoke about the journey toward establishing the storefront.
2: It gives me tremendous pleasure to stand here today to see something that for several years existed primarily as an idea, a discussion, a proposal, and at times a challenge, finally become a reality. The journey to this moment was certainly not a straight one. The idea of an MSME storefront goes back more than 5 years, when efforts were initially made to establish a space in Providenciales. Although that did not materialize, importantly, the idea was never abandoned. About three years ago, the conversation resurfaced. What can we do to move this project forward? With the encouragement of and support of my CEO, Mrs. Angela Musgrove, the decision was made to shift the focus up to Grand Turk. From there, the work began in earnest to take the storefront from concept through planning and ultimately to execution. At this point, it is important to acknowledge the support of the then Minister of Finance, Honorable E.J. Saunders, who saw the value in this initiative and secured funding necessary to move the project forward towards implementation. That financial commitment was an important step in making what we are celebrating here today possible.
1: Mrs. Andrew-

0: showcase and have their products available for sale. That's the vision. The vision is to have persons who are eager to have their products, their cultural products, showing the cultural identity of the Turks and Caicos Islands, being ready to be take part in this initiative with us.
1: Guests also heard about the different businesses being featured at the storefront by Ms. Charlene DeBell, MSME executive.
2: So we therefore want to mark this occasion by presenting each vendor with a commemorative plaque in recognition of their participation. So we have Lavinia Bishop of Indigenous, Hezron Henry, Hezron H. Art Prince, Mr. Anthony Hislop, Tingham Prof, Mrs. Celie Garland, Belfour Cigars, Ms. Margaret Roberts, Natural Healing Herbs and Cosmetics, Mr. Lovato Simmons, Tasty Treats, Ms. Arlene Hall, Island Organics, Ms. Laverne Reynolds, TCI Dolls, Wellington Williams from Exclusive Accessories, Tamika and Amarion Rigby from Herbly, Mrs. Rachel Gregory, Gracie and Eros Wallet, Ms. Bianca Roxbury, Aroma 649, Ms. Daphne Forbes, East Natives Gift Shop, and lastly, Ms. Casey Higgs, Caicos Traditions Limited. Let's have a round of applause for our vendors, please.
1: RTC also caught up with one of the participating business owners, Mr. Hezron Henry, who shared his experience with the initiative.
3: The process was pretty simple. A lot of it, we had meetings with Alexa and some of the other persons responsible for the MSME program and how they were planning to outfit the storefront. And we submitted our information and we just handed over our products to them and they took care of everything else. So it was pretty simple and straightforward.
1: Okay, so how do you feel now that you have your products in Grantor?
3: I feel good about it, and I think it's a good opportunity for a lot of the MSMEs to have their products featured on the ground here in Grantor.
1: Member of Parliament for the Bight, Honorable Kim Bule Skippings, also welcomed the opening, expressing his excitement about the new initiative.
4: Very proud to see what's going on here, that locals have a place to showcase their local talent and grow their businesses and become entrepreneurs. And I'm glad that the government took this initiative to assist locals with funding, because that's one of our biggest issues here as local entrepreneurs, is funding to start our own business and those kind of stuff.
1: Residents who attended the event also praised the design of the storefront, describing the initiative as a positive development for Grand Turk and for the local businesses involved. They say they are looking forward to seeing more businesses become a part of the Kayahiko Collective in the future.
5: Thank you so much, Danae. Small local businesses are an essential part of the economic and social fabric of our communities. And this week is being celebrated as National Youth Week under the theme Honoring Our Legacy, Youth Shaping Our Future. Hear from the Minister of Education, Youth, Sports and Culture, Honorable Rachel Taylor.
6: My fellow Turks and Caicos Islanders, residents, parents, educators, community leaders, and most importantly, the young people of these beautiful Turks and Caicos Islands. As we celebrate National Youth Week 2026, we do so under a theme that speaks directly to who we are as a people and who we aspire to become. Honoring our legacy, youth shaping our future. This theme carries even greater significance as our nation commemorates 50 years of ministerial government. It is an opportunity to reflect on the vision, hard work, and sacrifices of those who helped build this country, while also recognizing the role that young people will play in shaping its next chapter. Our youth are not merely inheritors of our legacy. They are active participants in building the future of the Turks and Caicos Islands. Our government's responsibility is to ensure that every young person has access to the education, skills, opportunities, and support needed to reach their fullest potential. Youth empowerment is about more than academic success. It is about creating pathways to entrepreneurship, employment, higher education, technical training, civic engagement, sport, culture,

0: and leadership. It is also about ensuring that no person is left behind, regardless of their circumstances. Across our islands, we are investing in programs and initiatives that help young people transform potential into achievement. We are encouraging entrepreneurship and innovation, supporting young people who are developing businesses, pursuing agriculture, and creating opportunities not only for themselves, but for their communities. When a young person turns an idea into a successful enterprise, they are contributing to national development and strengthening our community. At the same time, we remain committed to supporting vulnerable and at-risk youth. Through cross-government collaboration, we are advancing initiatives designed to provide guidance, rehabilitation, and opportunities for young people who may need additional support and direction. Every young person deserves the opportunity to change their trajectory and build a positive future. To the young people of these islands, you are not simply the leaders of tomorrow. You are contributors today. As we observe National Youth Week 2026, I encourage every young person to participate fully, embrace new opportunities, build positive relationships, and contribute to the growth and development of our nation.
1: 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That was your local news. 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
3: 16th and Saturday, October 17th. 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

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That's the Lobster Fest Cultural Extravaganza 2026 happening in Grand Turk, October 16th and 17th.

18 suspects arrested in connection with the July 2021 assassination of Haitian President Jovenel Moïse were being extradited to the United States on Sunday, bringing an end to a lengthy judicial process in Haiti over the killing that stunned the Caribbean nation. The suspects are expected to face legal proceedings in Florida, according to Jason Redding Quiñones, U.S. Attorney for the Southern District of Florida. Among those who had remained in Haiti awaiting trial were 17 Colombian former soldiers and Joseph Badillo, a former employee of Haiti's Ministry of Justice who worked with an anti-corruption unit. Badillo, considered a key suspect in the case, was arrested in Haiti in October of 2023 after spending more than 2 years on the run. U.S.-based defense attorneys representing other defendants have alleged that Badillo was the mastermind behind a plot that initially involved arresting Moïse but ultimately led to his assassination. Authorities have said that some of those implicated believed that they were participating in a coup rather than an assassination. The Colombian defendants have also testified in Haiti that they were beaten, threatened with death, and forced to sign documents written in a language they did not understand. Quiñones said that 30 people have been indicted in connection with Moïse's killing. FBI Special Agent in Charge Brett Skiles also said that multiple arrests were made in the United States and abroad on Sunday as authorities continued pursuing those allegedly involved in the assassination. Skiles said the FBI and its partners remain committed to holding accountable individuals accused of seeking to profit from the assassination of a head of state. Haiti's Ministry of Justice and Public Security confirmed the transfer in a statement, saying the suspects were surrendered to U.S. authorities to allow them to stand trial. Moïse was assassinated at his private residence in Port-au-Prince in July of 2021, a killing that deepened Haiti's already severe political and security crisis. That was regional news. World News is up next.

Google has been fined 403 million euros or 463 million US dollars for violating European Union privacy rules over its handling of users' location data, Ireland's data protection regulator said Monday. The Irish Data Protection Commission, DPC, said an investigation found that Google failed to lawfully and fairly process location information collected through several of its services. The regulator cited Google's web and app activity setting, which stores information about user searches and browsing activity, as well as location history, a feature that can record and map places users have visited with their mobile devices. The investigation also found problems with Google's handling of personal data through location accuracy, a feature within the Android operating system. Regulators said the company failed to meet requirements for lawful, fair, and transparent processing of that information. Ireland serves as Google's lead privacy regulator in the 27-member European Union because the U.S. technology company has its European headquarters in Dublin. The investigation began 6 years ago and examined Google's practices under the EU's General Data Protection Regulation, or GDPR. The review covered the period from the regulation's introduction in 2018 through February of 2020. The DPC said location information qualifies as personal data and can be used to determine or infer a person's whereabouts. The 403 million euro penalty is the fourth largest privacy fine imposed by the Irish regulator. The commission has previously issued larger penalties against TikTok and Meta, including a 1.2 billion euro fine against Meta. The regulator said three other privacy investigations involving Google remain ongoing. That was World News. Sports is up next.

0: NFL Week 2 delivered plenty of drama on Sunday, September 20th, 2026, with two overtime finishes, several dominant defensive performances, and a handful of standout individual efforts, highlighting a 14-game slate. The Kansas City Chiefs improved to a 2-0 with a dramatic 33-30 overtime victory over the Indianapolis Colts at Arrowhead Stadium. Patrick Mahomes powered the Kansas City offense, throwing for 382 yards and three touchdowns as the Chiefs amassed 523 total yards. Indianapolis pushed the defending AFC powerhouse all the way through overtime, but Harrison Butker ultimately decided the game, drilling a 40-yard field goal with just 1 second remaining to give Kansas City the win. Dallas Cowboys produced one of Sunday's most impressive offensive performances in a 37-20 victory over NFC East rival Washington Commanders. Dak Prescott completed 26 of 31 passes for 279 yards and four touchdowns without an interception. The game also featured a significant injury concern for Washington, with quarterback Jaden Daniels leaving the contest after suffering an injury. Carolina Panthers delivered the most lopsided victory of the day, defeating the Atlanta Falcons 34-3. Bryce Young continued his strong start to the season by completing 23 of 36 passes for 287 yards, three touchdowns, and no interceptions. Carolina also capitalized on a disastrous afternoon for Atlanta's offense, which committed five turnovers. The Panthers controlled the game from the opening quarter and carried a 20-3 advantage into halftime before pulling away in the second half. The New Orleans Saints produced one of Sunday's biggest comebacks, rallying from a 14-3 deficit to defeat Baltimore Ravens 24-17. The Green Bay Packers also needed extra time, overcoming a 17-7 fourth quarter deficit to beat the New York Jets 20-17. The Philadelphia Eagles improved to a 2-0 with a dramatic 24-20 road victory over Tennessee Titans. Trailing 20-17 in the closing seconds, Jalen Hurts connected with Darius Cooper for a 3-yard touchdown with 14 seconds remaining. Hurts finished with 264 passing yards and two touchdowns, while Devonta Smith caught 10 passes for 117 yards and a score. Several defenses delivered statement performances on Sunday. The New England Patriots defeated the Pittsburgh Steelers in a 20-3 victory. The Steelers managed just 235 total yards, while the Patriots' defense produced a late touchdown on an Aaron Rodgers fumble to put the game away. From Kansas City's late-night overtime escape to comeback wins by Green Bay, New Orleans, and Philadelphia, Week 2 delivered a Sunday filled with close finishes, defensive dominance, and several early-season statement performances. Monday night still has the Giants versus the Rams at 8:15 p.m. to finish off Week 2. That wraps up sports. Let's take a look at the weather. We'll turn over to the TCI National Weather Service for a look at your three-day forecast.
1: General situation. Divergent flow aloft combined with tropical moisture is producing clusters of showers and thunderstorms across the Turks and Caicos Islands and its surrounding waters today. A weak pressure gradient is keeping winds light to gentle across the islands. Special warnings. There are no public warnings in effect at this time. All area forecast. Weather. Partly cloudy to cloudy, with a low 10 to 30% chance of showers with an isolated thunderstorm possible through tonight. Winds east to southeast at 10 knots or less. Seas smooth to slight with wave heights of 3 feet or less. The daytime high temperature, 91 degrees Fahrenheit, 33 degrees Celsius, and the overnight low temperature, 77 degrees Fahrenheit, 25 degrees Celsius. Sunset will be at 6:46 p.m., the next high tide at 5:29 p.m., and the next low tide at 11:59 p.m. The extended forecast. The risk of severe weather will ease, however, cloudy and wet conditions are expected to persist through midweek as abundant tropical moisture continues to stream across the Turks and Caicos Islands. Light to gentle winds with smooth to slight seas are expected through early Thursday. Tuesday, a low 10 to 20% chance of showers with isolated thunderstorms possible, partly cloudy to cloudy with a high near 93 degrees Fahrenheit, 34 degrees Celsius. Tuesday night, a low 20 to 30% chance of widely scattered showers, partly cloudy, with a low around 77 degrees Fahrenheit.

cloudy, with a low around 79 degrees Fahrenheit, 26 degrees Celsius. Winds east to southeast at 10 knots or less. Seas smooth to slight with wave heights of 3 feet or less. Sunrise at 6:37 a.m. and sunset at 6:44 p.m. The Tropical Weather Outlook. Active systems. Tropical Storm Faye is located several hundred miles southwest of the Azores. Faye is moving very slowly toward the south, near 5 miles per hour. Maximum sustained winds have decreased to near 50 miles per hour with higher gusts. Continued weakening is forecasted, and Faye could degenerate to a post-tropical remnant low in a couple of days. Tropical cyclone formation is not expected during the next 7 days. That is a 3-day public weather forecast issued on Monday, the 21st of September, by the Turks and Caicos Islands National Weather Service.

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0: and Selecta Renzo. Can't forget about DJ Skanka and the Dazzle Band. 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Then on Saturday is the cultural extravaganza with the entertainment lineup that you don't want to miss. 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That's 2 days of celebration with live music, cultural entertainment, food, drinks, music, good vibes. That's the Lobster Fest Cultural Extravaganza 2026 happening in Grand Turk, October 16th and 17th. Girl, I wanna hold you like a cup of
1: honey, lick you like food so sound. As we move through the hurricane season, it's helpful to understand how electricity is restored after a storm. At Pelican Energy TCI, restoration happens in three key stages. First is damage assessment. Once it's safe, crews inspect the system to identify affected areas and determine what repairs are needed. Next comes restoring critical services and main lines, including hospitals, emergency facilities, and the backbone of the electricity network. Finally, we restore isolated customers, smaller pockets that require more detailed repairs. Knowing this process helps you understand why some areas are restored faster than others. During any outage, remember to stay safe, avoid downed power lines, use generators carefully, and report outages through our call center. Preparedness starts with knowledge. Pelican Energy TCI, prepared to respond when it matters most.
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0: arrivals for the first half of 2026, with more than 384,000 visitors recorded between January and June. The latest figures show more than 20,000 additional stayover visitors compared with the same period in 2025. We spoke to the Minister of Tourism, Honorable Zhivago Jolly, to inquire about the increase, their marketing strategies, and plans for the future. Take a listen. So jumping right into it, we're going to talk a little bit about the statistics. Stayover arrivals are up 6% year-to-date through June, with more than 20,000 additional visitors compared to the same period last year. Mm-hmm. What does the ministry's analysis show are the main factors driving this increase?
1: So first of all, I want to thank you for not only having this opportunity to do this interview, but for such an excellent question. So it's not just this quarter. Obviously, we would have had a record-setting first quarter and a record-setting second quarter. So we would have seen significant increase in both, not just year on year, but the highest recorded total arrivals for the first half of year in the history of Turks and Caicos. A lot of this is not accidental. It's quite deliberative. Last year, we would have seen projections that we would have had a dip in North American arrivals. So through the initiative by Experience Turks and Caicos, our tourism authority and the Ministry of Tourism, we strategically focused on Canada is one of our primary areas in terms of marketing. We had a partnership campaign with Air Canada, and there were several other marketing ventures that we would have pursued. So we saw a massive increase last year in our Canadian arrivals that actually helped to fill that void that we would have had in the dip in our North American arrivals, which was mostly due to the conflict in the Middle East that caused travel decline all around the world. So this year, we're now benefiting from that work from last year. So we saw the spike last year, but now it's consistent. Our Canadian flights are overbooked, and we're now seeing more routes introduced from Canada. We're going to see Porter Institute flights out of Toronto and Ottawa, which is kind of us branching a little bit more from Eastern Canada over slightly Western. Hopefully we can look at other places like British Columbia, Vancouver as well. So this increase we're seeing is deliberative, strategic marketing efforts.
0: What specific campaigns or initiatives have you identified as having the greatest impact on arrivals?
1: So one of the most effective strategies and that we've become known for in the region is just the age-old strategy of engaging with travel advisors. Some people like the large billboards and newspaper ads, television. Those are the foundational marketing tools. So we still do them, but we've always found it better to meet travelers where they're most comfortable. And travel advisors always have the best relationships. They've been entrusted by individuals who have been traveling for years and they've established these relationships. So they almost vet the destination before recommending it to travelers. And we've seen travel advisors evolve over the years. Now, most of them are based heavily on social media. So there's kind of this blend between a social media influencer and a travel advisor. So it's up to us to really kind of see the ones that are tried and true. We work closely with associations like ASTA, which is the American Society for Travel Advisors. So they would have their vetting and training processes. And the best thing about them is their engagement with destinations like us. They allow us to train the travel advisors and educate them on the destination. Invite them here, let them see firsthand what makes Turks and Caicos special, not just in Providence, Yarlis. We take them around to South Caicos, Grand Turk, North Caicos, Middle Caicos, and show them everything. Our partners in the industry, in terms of accommodations, always work with us in terms of making sure that they have the best experience in terms of where they stay. We haven't quite figured out how to get the airlines involved with that process yet. It's something that we're still working on, but travel advisors have always been the best tool for us.
0: Okay, I'm happy to hear that you're taking the travel advisors around the different islands, because I know sometimes people think it's only Providence, Yalis, but it's good that we get to discover the other islands and what they have to offer. Now, I know we've talked a little bit about Canada. What is the ministry's current strategy for increasing arrivals from places like Europe and Latin America and other international markets?
1: So it's important that the local community knows that we are always present in these destinations. Our usual limitation is route management, air travel. So, for example, we've always marketed in Canada. Now, we've begun marketing a bit more aggressively because we knew North American travel would have struggled last year. But North America, the U.S. will always be our base market, and we'll always want to have our presence there. And we will continue to have a presence in Europe, South America, and these markets. Our issue has been having the flight availability, direct flight from these destinations. So we get the traveler from South America, from Europe, but they normally have to come through either Miami or somewhere northeast, one of those more through a kind of flying transit. So what we're working on now is as we increase our exposure in these destinations, we're constantly negotiating with airlines to get flights in. Now, it's no secret that our airport is pretty much at max capacity. So any additional flights that we're looking for now is normally, or not normally, strategically, we're trying to work into that shoulder season, that slow season, July, August, September, October. The advantage there is in destinations or foundation markets like South America, that is their peak traveling period because that is when they see the decrease in temperatures in those areas. So if we can perfectly align increased flight capacity from that destination in our shoulder season, we'll be able to increase our arrival numbers without increasing the impact. Because the last thing you want is more flights trying to squeeze into that small period in the airport. You don't want more cars on the road in that peak period. So for us, all of our focus now on growth is in the shoulder season.
0: Okay. And other than the space at the airport, have there been other factors that the airlines have been bringing up about why they might not necessarily want to fly in directly to Turks and Caicos?
1: So they all do want to fly in directly, but they all want to fly in at the exact same time during the exact same period. Mm-hmm. So there are many airlines with offers on the table right now, but they all want to come in that we call festive season, right? December, January, February, March, which is our peak season. And they all want to come between 12, 1, 2, 3, 4 o'clock. At the moment, we already have 15, 16 flights coming in that exact period with many different airlines. So for us, it's a question of risk and reward, right? Do we need more increased capacity from a destination that we already have flights from? Do we need more increased capacity in a flight range that we're already maxed at? So for us, it has to be a destination that it has to be a place that we're not currently getting direct travel from. We need to have our studies and our information that show that there's a demand. And I'll give you the perfect example. And this December, we're going to have our first flight, the direct flight out of Denver with United. That took some time because we wanted to do our market research. We knew about West Coast interest. There are people who are willing to take a red eye flight from LA to Miami or New York just to get into Turks and Caicos, going 8-9 hours without sleep just to come to Turks and Caicos. But a lot of them lose an entire day of travel. That Denver direct flight is going to make it so much easier because Denver Airport is a West Coast hub. So you'll be able to take a short, quick flight from LA, not even leave the plane if you're traveling with United, and hop right over to Turks and Caicos and get there the same day. You're not groggy. You haven't lost an entire day of sleep. So that's a strategic flight for us. But if we're looking at, for example, another flight, American Airlines flight out of Miami during that same period, is not advantageous for us. We're just, you know, it's an overkill. So right now for us, it's really about filling those time voids that doesn't create more congestion. And more importantly, hitting those destinations that help us diversify our market.
0: Okay, thank you for providing that insight. Now, I want to switch over a little bit to the cruise. So cruise passenger arrivals are down 16% year-to-date through June, even as stayover arrivals are increasing. How concerned is the ministry about that decline, and what is being done to address it?
1: So for us right now, it's not a big concern, because if you were to look at the numbers year-to-date last year, we would have seen an early decline in cruise numbers and then a stark increase as we got closer to winter season. I think last year we even had a record-setting year for cruise visitors as well. So one thing I've come to realize, even in my not-so-short tenure as Minister of Tourism, there's quite a bit of ebb and flow in travel, especially with cruise. So these cruise companies, not just Carnival, because we also have calls from many other cruise companies at the Grand Turk Cruise Terminal, They kind of manage their inventory throughout the year, and it's very likely that we'll finish the year very close to our numbers last year, or it wouldn't be as stark as of a decrease as 16%. So with the oncoming of many of the private islands that we would have seen for these cruise companies that would have been very attractive early in the season, most of the cruise passengers now are looking to go back to the tried and true destinations that they would have been to and they know quite well. Because one thing about those private island destinations, it's very difficult to offer a lot because it doesn't offer that cultural experience that you would get going to an island that's actually inhabited with locals and natives and their natural environment. So they seem attractive early on, but the kind of glare of the whole thing kind of wears off very quickly. So I'm fairly confident our cruise numbers are going to increase towards the end of the year, and we're going to be very, very close to our numbers next year.
2: Okay.
1: But I am very confident that our stayover numbers are going to be record-setting.
0: Are we seeing growth in visitor numbers translating into increased economic benefits for local businesses and residents? What indicators is the ministry using to determine whether increased arrivals are actually benefiting the local economy?
1: So it's really spend. That's how we measure it. So we don't have the traditional tools that many of my other colleague destinations would have in terms of tracking the digital information in terms of spend. But we found tactics in the meantime to fill that gap while we work on the implementation of our travel portal and other ways. Now, it's always challenging to get the efficient numbers from our colleagues, private sector colleagues in the industry. We work closely with the Revenue Control Unit and the Ministry of Finance to kind of see what's going on there in terms of the HRTT tax and the 15% sale tax to kind of get an idea. But there's always leakage in those areas as well. So it creates challenges. But for us, we've worked closely with the Statistics Department this year, and we've actually done first half survey, and where we actually had individuals on the ground in the airport interacting with travelers and guests and getting full scope of spend from accommodations, transportation, meals, dining, everything you can think of. So I was actually presented with the draft report recently. We would have gone through it, and I would have presented it in my ministerial update a few weeks ago in Parliament, where I talked about the arrivals increase directly in relation to the spend. Because the last thing I wanted to do was present these numbers showing that we have an increase, but not be able to say that the spend was matching, because we can be getting the wrong kind of visitors, not the high-end visitors, people coming here and not spending any money. Now, Experience TCI, from a product development perspective, has a responsibility to make sure that local business owners and locals in general are always the beneficiaries of our tourism product. So that's why we're relaunching the website. We've completely edited, completely reimagined the Experience Turks and Caicos website, because we want to use it as a tool to promote local businesses, local hotels, local accommodations, not just in Providenciales, but the outer islands. So a big part of that is going to be creating that engagement, having DTR work with these local companies to create a stamp of approval. So these businesses aren't just recommended by the Turks and Caicos government, by Experience Turks and Caicos, but they'll have personal referrals basically saying that these businesses meet the quality standards that are expected in a high-end destination.
0: Okay, thank you. I just want to go back a little bit to cruises. Now, I know the ministry has been looking into bringing another cruise line into Grand Turk. Mm-hmm. And I know that many of the residents of Grand Turk have been complaining a little bit about mm-hmm. the excess of golf carts. How do you plan to find that balance with the people in Grand Turk and the traffic and having those extra cruise lines come in and, you know, thousands of people coming in at the same time mm-hmm. with Carnival as well?
1: So I'm always a believer of not having community engagement before you launch, or even if the government has made a decision to launch something for the best interest of the people, is always having community engagement, because ultimately they're the ones that are going to have the impact. We would have just recently had a Community Connect meeting here in Grand Turk, I want to say just early parts of the summer, and one of the biggest discussions was the I won't say soon to come because I don't have an established timeline, but the incoming second cruise line here at Grand Turk. And that was one of the major concerns in terms of congestion. And the second concern was ensuring that locals, the same concern you would have brought up earlier, which exists in the entire Texan Caicos and many other tourism destinations, making sure that locals are ultimately the beneficiaries of this business product. One of the things that we've already begun doing is working with the Department of Motor Vehicles in terms of upping the compliance, because discussions have begun in terms of quotas and kind of ensuring that the industry is properly managed. Because what we've come to realize is with growth, the regulatory body, the enforcement bodies have to grow as well. So Grand Tech saw this overwhelming growth in that particular industry, but we didn't bring over or even hire more enforcement officers here in Grand Turk. We didn't improve on the application process in Grand Turk. And where you leave those gaps, people are going to take advantage of it. So it's not even to say that most of these persons that are vendors are even legitimate or licensed. So that's a big part of it. So the DMV, we've been working very closely with them. In fact, we have a few things that are coming very soon in terms of enforcement side. I can't say anything yet because it's an enforcement initiative, but we want to start implementing these things now. We don't want to wait till this second cruise company gets here and the numbers double, and then all of a sudden you want to see that type of enforcement. So there's a few enforcement measures that are going to be coming very, very soon, and not just in the form of legislation, but in the forms of infrastructure. So there are going to be a few things different in terms of how we interact from a commercial perspective with our cruise visitors now, especially near the cruise terminal.
0: Okay, thank you. So lastly, looking ahead to the remainder of 2026 and into 2027, what are the ministry's targets for stayover arrivals, and what are the key markets and strategies you believe will get the Turks and Caicos Islands there?
1: I wouldn't say we expected this type of growth, but it was low-key an expectation of mine, because we knew our U.S. numbers would sustain. They would pick back up to what we expected. And I was incredibly confident that our Canadian numbers would continue to grow up just because of the reception that we saw last year. And so far, we've been right. Even now in the shoulder season, in terms of preliminary feedback, we believe that we would have surpassed our shoulder season numbers last year. So we are on target, knock wood, to actually surpass our arrivals numbers, our highest arrivals number ever. And we're going to continue the survey exercise to make sure that the spend is sustaining. So we're confident that we're going to continue to hit the numbers. The main thing is twofold: maintaining and strengthening your foundation source market. We have to be present in the U.S. We have to lock down the Northeast. That's what got us here. Boston, New York, even to a certain extent, Charlotte, those routes are the reason we're able to build this tourism industry. Many of those people have been traveling to Turks and Caicos for a very, very long time. They already know where they want to stay. They know what taxi they're going to take. They're our bread and butter. So we have to lock that down. But we have to continue to grow. We have to continue to grow in Canada. We have to continue to grow in Western U.S. And then we have to continue to strengthen South America, Europe, and even the Emirates, as things kind of cool down, and certain parts of what I like to refer to as affluent Africa. But those go hand in hand with the routes. So as we continue to develop the routes, I imagine we're going to see those increases later on. And a big part of being a more seasoned minister now, especially in this industry, you kind of learn that you can't do everything at one time. I came in, I wanted flights from Europe, I wanted flights from Africa, I wanted flights from Dubai, flights from Brazil, flights from LA, flights from Colombia, British Columbia. But then you start to realize that the budgeting just doesn't exist. You can't afford to market everywhere at the same time. Two, we have infrastructure limitations. If our numbers just increase through the roof like that, we can't sustain it. We don't have the airport where the roads are already congested. The resorts don't have the manpower. So it has to be sustained incremental growth. So year on year, we're strengthening what we do. So this year and last year was reasserting ourselves in the U.S. and Canada. Next year, we want to focus on South America. Hopefully, we have the route then. The year after that is Europe. And then based on that, we're going to monitor to see what's still going on in the UAE in that part of the world to see if there's more stability there that we can look at focusing on there, that particular area. If not, we can always circle back and look at where our numbers are in Western U.S. and certain parts of South and Central America. But that is the plan moving forward.
0: That is the end of our interview with the Minister of Tourism. We hope that you found the interview to be insightful. And if you missed parts of the conversation, you can visit our website at www.rtc89fm.com and click on podcast to listen to the full interview.

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5 minutes past the hour of three. Belly Up Contest at KB Dear. Of course, it's the afternoon break right here on RTC. And of course, on Mondays, we feature our Bohemian artists.

0: 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Girl, I wanna hold you like a cup of
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2: 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The complexity of repairs, weather conditions, and even logistics across multiple islands can all affect how quickly restoration happens. That's why preparation and awareness matter. During hurricane season, we commit to keeping you informed and sharing updates. Understanding the process helps you stay prepared and informed when it matters most. Pelican Energy TCI, keeping you covered through all seasons.

Wrapping up another evening right here on RTC. That's the afternoon break. Coming up, it's the BBC News Hour. Do stay tuned.

0: 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The Minister of Tourism, Honorable Shivago Jolly, and experienced Turks and Caicos invites you to an evening of conversation about the future of tourism. 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
4: Hello, welcome to News Hour from the BBC World Service. Coming to you from our studio in central London, I'm Celia Hatton. We've been speaking a lot on BBC News about the conflict that's been escalating in Yemen and how the rapid gains by the Houthi rebel group there have global implications. The Houthis now control much of Yemen's coastline, giving them the ability to threaten the Bab al-Mandab Strait that runs along there. If the Houthis exercise that power to stop oil and gas tankers,

0: lawmakers to pass through the strait, it could have a huge effect on future global energy costs. The conflict in Yemen has already had an immediate effect for the people living there. More than 125,000 have been displaced in the last few weeks. Yemen lies on one side of the Arabian Peninsula below Saudi Arabia, and Djibouti lies right across the Bab al-Mandab Strait from Yemen. The proximity between the two, Yemen and Djibouti, has led tens of thousands of Yemenis to escape to safety there. Our security correspondent, the BBC's Frank Gardner, is in Djibouti for us. He spoke with us shortly before we came on air.
1: I'm in a place called Obok, which is on Djibouti's Gulf of Tadjoura, just beyond the Bab al-Mandeb Strait that separates Africa from the Arabian Peninsula. And the reason I'm here is that this is where Yemeni refugees, thousands of them, have fled to escape the fighting. And I've spent the morning in a refugee camp that's jointly administered by the Djibouti government and the UN High Commission for Refugees. And honestly, Celia, it's heartbreaking talking to people who, in many cases, have fled with just what they're standing up in. These are not economic refugees, migrants, anything like that. These are people fleeing desperately from war. And I spoke to one father who said, almost with tears in his eyes, he said, how could I just sit there when my children are shaking with fear from the bombs being dropped from the air?
2: How could you sit when your kids are screaming and shaking, frightened? When the sound of the plane starts and the kids hear the kids start shouting, screaming. As parents, it is our responsibility. What can you do when you see this? That is why we fled. So save them.
3: Most of the people here are in the worst condition, inside the tents here. I'm very touched. I'm crying for these people, for my people, for their suffering. I want our voices to be heard by the NGOs and the Djibouti government, and I'm thankful to them for accepting us.
1: The overriding message I got is that it's not about people taking sides. They didn't take sides. You know, they didn't say they were pro-Houthi, anti-Saudi, pro-Yemen government, none of that. This is about the danger. And they said the thing that terrifies them and their children more than anything are the explosions coming everywhere. But it's pretty clear that most of those will be coming from the Saudi airstrikes, because the Houthis have done this lightning dash down the Red Sea coast of Yemen, taking over towns such as Al-Khoukha and Dhubab, where a lot of the people I spoke to are from. And so these fishing communities have got in their boats and fled, often taking hours to get across this narrow strait in rough weather, braving winds and the risk of capsizing, and braving pirates too, for that matter, to reach safety and shelter here in Djibouti, which is not a rich country, but there is this pre-established camp that's been here really since the fighting flared up in Yemen back in 2015. But in the last few days, over 3,000 Yemenis have arrived here.
0: Frank, what are the conditions in the camp, and are many more people expected to arrive there?
1: Well, about 50 people have arrived in the last 24 hours, 50 plus. Usually they arrive either on foot from the where they've made landfall, or they make contact with the UN and the UN finds them there and they bring them in trucks. The conditions, how can I put it? I mean, look, it's a camp, so it's going to be grim. I needed to go to the toilet, and people just pointed behind a shipping container and said, go there. A patch of waste ground, absolutely covered in human excrement, just swarming with flies. So that wasn't good. But in terms of safety, it seems well guarded. The Djibouti army turned up. It seems to be perfectly safe. There's no threat to them from the war spilling over. And there is food and water distribution. I didn't see people going hungry. There was distribution that was underway. There is shelter, so there are tents there, and there is cover in a big warehouse for some of those 3,000 plus that have just arrived. They're sitting on tarpaulins with their families. There are goats there nudging around amongst discarded plastic bottles and gas canisters for cooking. But, you know, at the end of the day, it's a camp. They're displaced. This is not where they want to be. You know, if it was safe in their own country, they'd go back tomorrow. That's what some of them said to me. But I think the chances of that are pretty slim.
0: Tell me more about that, Frank, and the Houthis' recent gains. Are they expected to continue?
1: Well, the Houthis have surprised and shocked everybody, including the world community, by how quickly they have raced down that Red Sea coast, what's called the Tehama coast, because they now are within shelling range of ships passing through the vital strait, the Bab al-Mandeb, which is in Arabic means the Gate of Tears or Gateway of Tears. And that matters because the Houthis have said, don't worry, to global shipping, you can pass through, but any Saudi flag tankers we're not going to let through. Well, that's pretty important because the Saudis have been able to circumvent the constrictions on the other side of the Arabian Peninsula on the Strait of Hormuz due to the Iran-US war. They've been pumping millions of barrels of oil across a Trans-Arabia pipeline, the East-West pipeline, loading it onto terminals at Yanbu'r on the Red Sea, and then some of that in the smaller ships is able to go through the Red Sea, but the big VLCCs, the very large crude carriers, they head south down the Red Sea and out through the Bab al-Mandeb Strait to markets in Asia, like China and India and elsewhere. Well, that's not now possible unless they want to risk being shot at, shelled and droned by the Houthis. So it's impacting the global economy, driving oil prices up, leading to future shortages. So the big question is, does this war escalate or de-escalate? And China is amongst those countries that have tried to de-escalate. And the Chinese foreign minister, Wang Yi, has recently received his Iranian counterpart because Iran is a part of this. Iran is an ally of the Houthis. They're sometimes called an Iranian proxy, but I think that's misleading because the Houthis don't necessarily do what Iran wants them to do, but they are trained, armed, funded, and very much allied to Iran. So you can see the way this is working for Iran. Iran is under huge economic pressure from the American blockade in the Arabian Sea, which has choked off the exports from Iran to world markets. And Iran has said, fine, you want to play that game? Well, we're going to make it difficult for you. So Saudi Arabia, being a big ally of the US, is not able to get all its oil exports out. And that's what's happening there. Question is what can Saudi do to reverse this very damaging state of affairs for it, not to mention the huge humanitarian cost for all those Yemeni refugees I've just been speaking to.
0: Frank Gardner reporting from Obok on the coast of Djibouti. Coming off a terrible weekend for Germany's governing CDU party. In state elections, the party failed to reach the minimum 5% threshold to enter parliament. It's the worst, ever result in that area, with the far-right AfD party coming out on top. And in Berlin, the CDU's former stronghold, the party came second to a left-wing rival. Here's what the chairman of the CDU, the German Chancellor Friedrich Merz, had to say in a press conference a little earlier.
4: Ladies and gentlemen, this election marks a profound turning point. It is a dramatic and unprecedented result for the CDU in Germany that we are unable to clear the 5% threshold and that an entire parliamentary group has been voted out of the state parliament. This is a severe blow, and its repercussions will be felt by us for a long time to come. We will have to discuss the consequences of this for a long time to come.
0: So what now for the CDU? Its leader, Friedrich Merz, has described the elections as a disaster, but so far he's holding on to his job. Tanit Koch is a journalist writing for German and European publications. She used to be a communications advisor for the CDU, Christian Democrat administration. Tanit, with these election results now known, will Friedrich Merz have to resign?
5: Well, that's the basically million-euro question, but it's tricky. So he's for a while now basically lost authority, most importantly among his own rank and file, his Christian Democrats. Also, if you consider the polls, he's the most unpopular chancellor since the beginning of polling. So that really, really doesn't help. On the other hand, for a German chancellor to resign, it's not half as easy as for a British prime minister to get changed and replaced. So at the moment, there is a fight within the CDU, but there's no real crown prince that could sort of take over immediately. So it would cost time. actually, right now, really, nobody knows whether he's going to survive the next days or weeks. Even yesterday on election night, the heads of state or the German states run by CDU had a meeting after meeting in the party headquarters without Friedrich Merz for hours, and it's sort of slowly. Now, what was there? There are basically two wings. One, the more stable one, let's keep him, and the other one, we need a change at the top leadership. But again, sort of changing a German chancellor midway, or not even midway. He's in office for only a year and a half, isn't as easy as it sounds.
0: Mm. He's been urging patience to allow for time for the CDU's economic reform policies to unfold and to show some results. Do you think that strategy might work to win over voters?
5: Well, he may have sort of taken a page out of Angela Merkel's sort of his inner party competitor, the reason he left politics 20 years ago, out of her playbook, because Merkel, when she was under pressure because of the refugee crisis, told her party, listen, give her party sort of leadership. Give me time. I need to have that need to get the deal done with Erdogan to lower the numbers. Just give me time. Give me 2 weeks. Give me 3 weeks, etc. So this would work if in 2 weeks' time, 3 weeks' time, 2 months' time, Merz had anything to show for. The really, really risky thing at the moment is that the reforms, that's the pension reforms, which is overdue for three decades, they're trying to push through with the Social Democrats, is now, because of the elections, because of the Social Democrats sort of fearing even further losses among their electorate, is may not be as sort of reform as it should be. And if the CDU sort of recoils from what they had planned, because it's going to be tough on society,
0: okay,
5: and on their electorate. If they recoil, then the CDU may be, I mean, they're already up in arms, but it may get even worse.
0: Okay, Tanit, we'll have to leave it there. Tanit Koch is a journalist writing for German and European publications. And more information on the German election results and the fate of the governing CDU party on the BBC News website.

0: Coming up, we get a sneak preview of Star Wars creator George Lucas's new Museum of Narrative Art.
1: I felt very, very strongly about in terms of honoring illustrators, artists, I think, who illustrate stories that are already written. In the beginning, especially for the few thousand years, that was the only way you could tell a story, was with pictures.
0: Some other stories we're tracking in our newsroom this hour. A huge Belgian-led international police operation targeting drugs gangs has seen nearly 500 people arrested, mainly in Latin America. And 1.6 million people have been urged to evacuate as a typhoon sweeps past eastern Japan, bringing heavy rainfall and high winds.

0: You're listening to NewsHour. We're going to look now at the latest research that's hoping to find a cure for Alzheimer's disease. It's a neurological condition that's often grouped together with dementia. More than 60 million people are living with dementia globally, and that's set to rise to 139 million in the next 25 years. The good news is that there are groundbreaking treatments in the works, but that could slow the progression of Alzheimer's and dementia and even lead to a cure. But today, researchers saying that those breakthroughs have been delayed because there simply aren't enough people to take part in clinical trials for those treatments. First, I spoke with Bill Yeats from his home in Queensland, Australia. He's living with early onset Alzheimer's, and he started by telling me about when he first discovered he had the disease.
1: It came as a bit of a shock. I'd spent 4 years looking after my father, who passed away of dementia. As a senior physics and chemistry teacher, I started to forget the names of the boys and girls who were in my class. I found that I couldn't remember the equations. It was just me. I just didn't understand. And then when it started to reflect in my role as a deputy principal in terms of administration of the school, tasks that would normally take me a couple of hours would take me days and if not weeks. So it was really very much that after that, going to seek some help and saying, what's actually going on?
0: So once you received the diagnosis, I understand you took part in a clinical trial. How did that go?
1: Well, I have an identical twin brother, and luckily for me, he shows no signs, but he was also involved in clinical research. And together we sat down and both of us agreed that if there was a hope for me, then I needed to find a clinical trial, need to be able to get access to a novel treatment. And for that reason, I decided not to follow the amyloid hypothesis or the tau hypothesis. I actually chose to go really left field, and I saw my Alzheimer's being caused by stress as my trigger. So I went for a clinical trial that involved neuroinflammation and reducing that in my brain. And the results for that have been quite encouraging. I've been now receiving that drug for just over 4 years.
0: I understand, though, that the trial itself ended after a couple of years. Is that right?
1: In my case, I was in a phase 1B, which is really just working out efficacy, what dose would work. At that point, my results were quite encouraging, which then allowed me to make an application to the Australian government and say, based on my results, could I have what we call special access to this drug? And I was given it for two lots of 2 years. So that was really good. And when I went to phase 2, it didn't reach the expectations. And suddenly where I was using this drug, it was terminated. My future, I thought, was based on having this weekly injection. And when it was suddenly removed, it really left me flat.
0: Bill, when you hear that globally there's a severe shortage of patients who are able to take part in clinical trials for Alzheimer's disease, how does that make you feel? Because you've talked about the fact that, you know, you're pinning a ray of hope on some kind of medical breakthrough.
1: I only knew about a clinical trial or thinking that it was a possibility through my brother. People actually don't think of putting their hand up and saying, I could actually go into a clinical trial. There's a lot of selection criteria that you have to meet. And then you look at the methodology of how they're actually going to conduct it. And what I found and I saw in this report was that there was a real awakening in terms of if we're going to look at clinical trials and actually invite and get people to participate in clinical trials, then there's a lot of work that has to be done. Because at the moment, not only do you have a small percentage of people living with dementia going into the clinical trials, there's also a huge dropout rate. And with so much happening in this sector at the moment, to me, it's pivotal if we're going to make these advances happen as quickly as possible.
0: How optimistic are you now that new medical breakthroughs might be able to help you?
1: Years and years ago, I dreamt of being that person, the first person to become a survivor of this condition. But for me now, my perception of the word survivor doesn't mean that. It means being able to live a more enjoyable life, a life that has meaning and purpose for me. So my involvement in clinical trial, I think, is really, it sits in that area where I know that it will be too late for me. That's actually not a problem. What's more important to me is that I can help, be involved in a clinical trial, and hopefully some very useful data comes out of it. So at some point in the future, we'll have a cure for this.
0: Bill Yeats speaking to me from Coolum on Australia's Sunshine Coast. Now, if dementia and Alzheimer's are so common, why is it increasingly difficult to find people to take part in clinical trials? Chris Lynch is acting chief executive of Alzheimer's Disease International. What are the challenges with getting trials underway and completed?
2: We are in unprecedented waters, really, in terms of the science and research for Alzheimer's disease and other types of dementia as well. For the first time ever, we've got a really solid, burgeoning even, pipeline of clinical trials for Alzheimer's disease. There's currently over 150 in phase two and phase three trials, which is unprecedented. In terms of the treatments that are coming out of those trials, just in the last 18 months, we have the first ever disease-modifying treatments that are now starting to get regulatory approval around the world. It's the first time ever that we've been able to see through treatments a slowing down in the progression of Alzheimer's disease. In terms of the trials that are currently taking place, they are focusing on a real breadth of areas around Alzheimer's disease, including how to modify the trajectory of the disease, but also symptomatic treatment trials as well. And those trials are also now starting to push into areas like risk reduction and prevention, which will certainly gain a huge amount of attention over the next decade.
0: I mean, that all sounds quite positive. So what's holding up the completion of these trials? Why is it so difficult to find people to take part?
2: The real challenge to this is a combination of the numbers of people that we need to come forward for trials. There are currently about 55,000 people participating in trials, but just to sustain that level of trial, we need 350,000 people around the world to volunteer for trials. And at the moment, there's extremely low awareness of clinical trials for Alzheimer's disease and for other types of dementia as well. That's, again, a combination of factors. Certainly from the healthcare perspective, healthcare practitioners, at the point of diagnosis, they either don't have the time or their own awareness is extremely low of what clinical trials are available for Alzheimer's disease and dementia. And we really do need both government and the healthcare systems to increase that level of awareness to start to facilitate it. I think a lot of that is born out of the fact that people genuinely do want to participate. There is a number of reasons for that. You know, some of it is altruism, investment in the future, but sometimes it's also self-preservation and their thoughts about themselves and their own risk of the disease in the future.
0: Is it one problem that perhaps Alzheimer's and other forms of dementia are often inflicted on people in later life? Could that also be a challenge in trying to reach out to older people in order to get them to participate in trials?
2: Age is obviously a big risk factor for dementia. It often becomes symptomatic in the 70s. But we know that the pathology actually starts 20 years earlier than that, in the 40s and the 50s. And the risk for that often starts much earlier in life as well. And that's why the recruitment really for clinical trials can be quite difficult, particularly if you're looking for people that are pre-symptomatic or asymptomatic to come forward to volunteer.
0: Chris Lynch, Alzheimer's Disease International. Welcome back to NewsHour. News today that Presley Gerber, the son of the supermodel Cindy Crawford, has died at the age of 27. He was a model in his own right, and his family had spoken before about his difficulties in dealing with his mental health. Well, for more, let's speak to Jennifer Otter Bickerdijk, who's an American cultural historian, writer, and pop culture expert. Jennifer, tell us who Presley Gerber was and what's happened.
3: Hi there. Thank you so much for having me. He was really best known, of course, for being the son of these two very famous people. And he followed in the footsteps of Cindy, started modeling when he was a teenager, and he made his runway debut for Moschino and then went on to do Dolce & Gabbana. So these weren't small contracts that he had. He was right up there in the big leagues for sure. And something that is really interesting, I think, about him is that even though he grew up with extraordinary privilege, he talked a lot openly about the idea of his public identity and what it was and trying to find himself. And I think he really struggled with that.
0: And so tell us more the circumstances around his death. What do we know?
3: Well, we don't have a confirmed what exactly caused it. He was in a rehabilitation facility when he passed away. And he has, again, gone on the record and talked a lot, actually, about his struggles with mental health, having panic attacks, addiction issues, depression, and how he was trying to manage all of those things. So while we don't know exactly what happened, he was definitely trying to get help for these things when, unfortunately, we lost him.
0: Indeed. He's also spoken, and his family have spoken, about how they were quite a close family growing up.
3: Yeah. And I mean, again, this is something that's a little bit of a contrast, is that he has talked about being from a loving family, getting on well with his parents, but then he also has rejected the idea of that polished, perfect celebrity family image. And it has talked, I mean, I think this is really big, especially now when the whole idea of is the Nepo baby, I never can say that word, Nepo Nepo, but the idea of if your parents can open the door for you, who are you away from that? What is it that you are actually doing yourself? And I think that that was a big thing for him that was problematic.
0: Yeah, I mean, even his sister has spoken as well about how close they were. He leaves behind a sister, Kaya Gerber, who's also kind of a well-known supermodel. And she's spoken as well, too, about how close the two were.
3: Yeah, I mean, doing the same job and probably being on the road. And again, I could see there probably being the two of us against the world kind of vibe. And what I mean by that is I keep coming back to that. I mean, if money and access is not an issue for you, who are you outside of having these famous parents and what the world is telling you you are and what you should do? And I could see them having a very close sibling bond because of that, because nobody else really understood what it was like to be in that family except for the two of them.
0: Jennifer, thank you. Jennifer Otter Bickerdike speaking about the life of Presley Gerber, who's died at the age of 27. This is NewsHour, coming to you live from London. I'm Celia Hatton. We're just a few days away from the arrival of China's leader Xi Jinping for a three-day state visit to the United States. Xi and Donald Trump have a list of thorny issues to discuss, from tariffs to the fate of the island of Taiwan. But there's a third T, tech, that's the focus of a lot of global attention, and calls for the two superpowers to sort out a framework on artificial intelligence. The U.S. Treasury Secretary Scott Bessent has said he's met with his Chinese counterpart, the Vice Premier He Lifeng, ahead of the leaders' summit. Mr. Bessent offered an upbeat assessment of their talks, calling it a very successful, and adding that both sides discussed greater communication on AI threats.
4: What we discussed was setting up a mechanism, so it's going to be called the U.S.-China AI Dialogue. We've agreed to meet again. We have the U.S. has proposed that we have a notification mechanism between the two countries, and we want a shared vision of common goals and common threats.
0: What can we really expect from the U.S. and China, two rivals, to actually agree on when it comes to AI? Kyle Chan is a fellow at the John L. Thornton China Center at the Brookings Institute. He's also an expert on China's technology development as well as U.S.-China relations.
5: I think Scott Bessent's announcement was a big first step. It already overturned some beliefs that the U.S. and China could not compete and cooperate at the same time, or that China was simply not interested in talking about AI sincerely. So I think there's actually some room for potential progress going forward. And I think that's what this is about. There are a lot of details that are clearly not there. Like, there are a lot of details that are missing about the notification mechanism and the AI dialogue as it's structured going forward. It's not clear who's involved. It's not clear what are the criteria for an incident rising to the level of national security and needing to be notified for the other side. But it is useful that this is already on the table. And for the summit, I would be surprised if there were further, more concrete announcements. I think probably a lot of the details are being hammered out directly between Scott Bessent and his Chinese counterpart, He Lifeng. If anything, perhaps Trump and Xi could say something to the effect of AI is a great opportunity and also a major risk to both countries, and that they want to work together in some capacity to mitigate the risks. Even something as general and high level as that would also be a useful signal to the AI communities and societies in both countries that the leaders are trying to work on this.
0: Aren't we moving past the need for just a general signal, though, don't you think, Kyle? I mean, we're hearing these serious concerns from the leaders of some AI firms that things really could be getting out of control, could even threaten the future of humanity. And yet, at the moment, we're talking, from what we know, about a notification mechanism. Isn't it fair to say that maybe they're moving a little bit too slowly? Maybe they're aiming a little bit too low?
5: It's true. There are two speeds going on right now. One is the speed of the technology itself and the pace of the risks. With incidents like the OpenAI accidental hack of Hugging Face and increasing incidents where we have AI systems running out of control and doing things not intended by human users, those risks are growing, and they're growing rapidly as the technology improves rapidly. That's one track. The other track is the geopolitics. And unfortunately, that moves much, much more slowly, given all the deep distrust between the US and China on a whole range of issues, and now including the intense competition over AI. So yes, I agree. I think on the one hand, things need to move much, much faster. On the other hand, though, in some ways, we can only run so fast on the geopolitics. A lot of groundwork needs to be done still on building up some degree of trust.
0: Can you help shed some light on how the Chinese side is thinking going into these talks? You've talked about China's technology strategy before. You've called it the chipping away strategy. Can you tell us how the Chinese leadership thinks and how it affects Xi Jinping's approach to the U.S. when it comes to AI?
5: So on the one hand, AI is a huge opportunity for China. They see it as kind of a once-in-a-lifetime opportunity where China and the U.S. are the global leaders in this really critical strategic technology. And China is hoping to leverage this for a whole range of benefits, not just improving its economic growth and productivity, its military, but also its global stature. And so the announcement, for example, by Xi Jinping this summer of the World AI Cooperation Organization, headquartered in Shanghai, is a sign that China wants to use this to win over friends and gain influence around the world. That's on the one hand. On the other hand, though, one thing that's very striking is their perceptions of the risks are changing. And while they see a lot of upside to being a technology leader in the space, they also see

0: the way I see this is it could very likely be a two steps forward, one step backward type of progression. But I do think that this was a major first step. So hopefully going forward, if in, say, 2 months, the two countries can have their first official round of this AI dialogue, I think that would be a meaningful second step, perhaps eventually a path towards climbing up the ladder of greater cooperation on this area. But in the meantime, there are so many tensions in the relationship that could erupt into some broader issue, whether it's trade, whether it's the Iran war, whether it's something else entirely. And then on top of that, the technology is changing as well. So that will also play a role in shaping these dialogues going forward.
1: Kyle Chan of the Brookings Institution. In Indonesia, a BBC investigation has uncovered a years-long cover-up at a prominent Islamic boarding school involving allegations of sexual crimes by the son of its founder. Known as Becci, he was jailed in 2022 for sexually assaulting a student at the school. But BBC Eye has exclusively recorded footage of him as a free man after serving less than half his sentence. The investigation has also uncovered further allegations against him and evidence the school tried to suppress them. Indonesia's National Commission on Violence Against Women says sexual abuse in Islamic boarding schools, known as pusantren, has reached an emergency level. This report from the BBC's Rebecca Henschke.
2: It's July 2022. Hundreds of students and followers gather behind the iron gates of the Siddiqiyah Islamic Boarding School in East Java. Their fists raised, they chant that they're prepared to defend the school with body and soul. Outside the gates are riot police in black helmets, shields and batons at the ready. They're here to arrest Becci. But the school supporters are not going to let them in. It takes nearly 1,000 officers and a 15-hour siege broadcast live across the country before Becci is finally arrested. Put on trial for the rape of one student, he was found guilty of the lesser charge of sexual assault and sentenced to 7 years in prison. But BBC Eye can now reveal the allegations against him go much further.
3: Becci grabbed me by my hair, dragging me by my hair. But what I can never forget was he said while raping me again, "Don't you realize you're just my slave?"
2: Former student Ira Puspitasari says she was raped by Becci for years, beginning when she was just 15. She's speaking publicly for the first time.
3: I cried every day. I felt my body was dirty, unacceptable.
2: In 2018, after leaving the school, she reported Becci to the police. When the school found out, she says she came under intense pressure.
3: My house was constantly watched by Becci's people. I didn't have a safe place. I was terrified.
2: Ira says she and her father were then summoned to a meeting where she met Becci's mother. She secretly recorded their conversation. You can hear Becci's mother telling Ira that her son perhaps made mistakes and apologizes. But then she demands Ira withdraw her police report, telling her to say nothing happened. It's only family business. Fearing for her safety, Ira signed a statement retracting her allegations, a decision she now deeply regrets. And now the BBC has heard that he's been secretly released early, after serving less than half his sentence. Undercover reporters posing as loyal followers, went to his house on Eid. In a side room, he was blessing people. Approaching on their knees like others in the room, they came face to face with him. Indonesia's Ministry for Immigration and Corrections told the BBC he was given early parole due to legal sentence reductions. Ira watched in shock the footage of Becci greeting supporters.

0: Now he's free. It's like nothing ever happened. He feels as if he has won, and I've lost. It makes a complete mockery of the law.
1: The BBC put the allegations to Bucky and his mother. They did not respond. Ira has rebuilt her life with a family of her own.
0: I was always told, if you do this to Bucky, your life will be ruined. But I'm going to prove that my life won't be ruined. I'll be more successful and I'll come back stronger.
2: That report by Rebecca Henschke. 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

0: You're listening to NewsHour. Star Wars creator George Lucas has spent the last 20 years planning a museum to house his vast art collection. It's finally opening in Los Angeles on Tuesday, and to celebrate, George Lucas hosted a star-studded party over the weekend with Oprah, Katy Perry, and Steven Spielberg among the VIP guests. The BBC's Regan Morris couldn't make it to the party, but she did get a sneak peek at the museum.
1: It looks like it's from a galaxy far, far away. But the Lucas Museum of Narrative Art is right here on Earth, in South Los Angeles, not too far from Hollywood. The new billion-dollar museum houses a starfighter. I'm standing right underneath it. It's got original C-3PO and R2-D2 droids and Luke Skywalker's land speeder. Some of the most iconic Star Wars memorabilia imaginable. But this is not a Star Wars museum. The movie art takes up a fraction of the space in this collection from George Lucas, the man who brought us both Star Wars and Indiana Jones movies. The museum is dedicated to the history of visual storytelling, from cave paintings to ancient sculptures to Norman Rockwell to Banksy street art graffiti. George Lucas says it bothered him that illustrators he worked with on movies were not considered serious artists and that their work was rarely displayed in museums.
2: It's something that I felt very, very strongly about in terms of honoring illustrators. Artists, I think, who illustrate stories that are already written. And most of the stories are myths. They're not real. But the illustrations make them real. And as a result, in the beginning, especially for the few thousand years, that was the only way you could tell a story, was with pictures.
3: Hi.
4: Thank you for being here.
3: Thank you so much for doing this.
1: Tracy Bates, CEO of the Lucas Museum. I know this is not a Star Wars museum, but when I walk into this building, it does feel like I'm entering a spaceship. How do you describe the Lucas Museum?
3: Well, in terms of the architecture, the plan was always, Ma Young Sung is another creative genius force like our brilliant founder, George Lucas. So there's always been a plan that the building itself would be art, it would be a sculpture, so that future generations, hopefully especially children, would look at the building and say, that looks really important, the art in it must be really important. We never put a value on any of the artists here, there's no hierarchy around the entire gallery space. You can have a Picasso next to John Philip Falter, next to Pat Hand, which is one of the original dogs playing poker images, which we're very lucky to have here. It's from 1894, and I love that that's here because growing up in the Midlands in the UK, everybody had a bad version of dogs playing poker.
1: Do you have a Picasso here?
3: We do. We have a Van Gogh, we have a Picasso, we have many deemed incredible artists, but the thread through all of it is it's a story. So narrative art is a story in one frame, so you'll be able to look at it and understand a story. You don't need wall text at the side to explain that. So we do have Picassos, etc., that fit that mold, where you can see a story in real time.
1: And does George also dislike it when we, because I think a lot of people do, at least at the start, the intro to this space, call it a Star Wars museum?
3: He's very wonderful in having no opinion on how people feel about him or Star Wars over 50 years. So what he does want to make sure is that people understand that it isn't just a Star Wars museum. It is only 7% of our entire gallery hang is Star Wars.
1: George Lucas is known for creating worlds adored by fans around the world. It took him nearly 20 years to build this museum, and it's transformed the skyline of South Los Angeles and transfixed those of us lucky enough to get a sneak peek inside.
0: Regan Morris in Los Angeles. And last, we're always eager to expand our vocabularies on NewsHour, and here's another entry towards that effort, the term Aufgusssauna. It's a story told through a multi-sensory performance that's staged inside a sauna. Participants use sound, heat, lights, and even towel-based choreography. It's all designed to take their sweaty audiences on a journey. There's even an Alfgas World Championships. It took place in Germany outside Berlin this weekend. Well, I'm joined now by Deborah Carr. She was on the jury for the championship, the World Masters of Alfgas. She's also the founder of Alfgas UK. Deborah, thanks for joining us. Tell us all about Alfgas sauna. It's a growing wellness trend.
4: Hi there. Yes, it is. It's growing globally and grown super, super fast. It's gone, particularly in the UK, something that we never even heard of sort of 4 or 5 years ago to something that's been embraced really well.
0: Amazing. I mean, the first thought that came to mind when I started understanding what it was is, isn't it uncomfortable for the performers to have to pull off something in a really hot, essentially very hot, sweaty box?
4: Yeah, it is a hot, sweaty box. No, it's not uncomfortable at all. It's actually, it's part of their job and their role, and it's something that they do on a daily basis. So it's a little bit like a sport in that you build an endurance and your tolerance to the heat.
0: Amazing. So tell me about some of the performances that did really well over this past weekend.
4: Oh, it's amazing because it really allows the creative juices, if you like, to flow from the Alfgas Masters, because what we want to see is that them creating their own stories and something that they've made themselves. So it makes it really interesting because we've had stories from sort of like childhood to the team story this year was about an orphan who had an imaginary friend, stories about the savannah, to adaptations of movies and books. So it's very wide, very varied, and very creative.
0: So how do the participants use the elements inside a sauna, the heat, the steam, to build on the stories that they're trying to tell?
4: Yeah, so what they do is they try to make the story really immersive. So one of the things that is obviously the heat, but also is smell. So they use a lot of essential oils and aromas that help take us on that journey. So they can kind of smell the journey as well. It's very theatrical. So the sauna masters will wear a costume. There'll be sounds and lights. Sometimes there's a screen in these big saunas as well. So there's almost like a movie backdrop to it as well. So it becomes like almost like a 360 experience.
0: Wow. I mean, some people might say they just want to relax when they go to a sauna. Why do you think this is so popular?
4: I think because it is quite relaxing, because you have all the amazing health benefits of being in the sauna, but you have that entertainment factor as well. So you kind of, it takes the mind off the heat as well.
0: Okay, so Deborah, thank you very much for joining us. That was Deborah Carr. She was on the jury for the championship, the World Masters of Alfgas. She's also the founder of Alfgas UK. I'm Celia Hatton. From me and the rest of the team on NewsHour, thanks for joining us.

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1: Go ahead, scream. 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
0: This should be played. Should be played as loud as possible.
2: You hear me?
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0: DJ RIG. Is going in.
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0: It's DJ RIG.

beautiful Monday afternoon. What's happening? Welcome to Live After 5, brought to you by Digicel. Yeah. How y'all doing? How was your weekend? The weekend was? Good weekend? I mean, you know, they say good weekend means good week. Yeah. You feel good all weekend, you'll feel good all week. Of course, money is the object, huh? The day, and today is Money Monday, right here on 89.1 FM. Gonna get the money first thing in the morning, first thing in the morning. First thing I think about, anyway. I love it. But anyway, let's get to the music. It's Live After 5, brought to you by Digicel. You know the deal. Eyes

Let's keep your eyes on the road, all right? Cell phones down. Turn the radios up, I'll do the rest, all right? It's live after five, let's go. Of course, we're going to play some brand new soca for ya. You know the soca doors open for carnival.

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I gon' hold on, but she bump pop. Be like, looks like jumping out the plane. I gon' hold on, but she tight. Can't let she get weird like she was a pop kite.

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Pick up yourself, Jade. Trini. 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

One person charged in Blue Hills aggravated burglary. 18 suspects accused of killing Haiti's president extradited to United States. Google fined over 400 million euros. We have the latest in sports and the weather forecast. 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

0: listeners, it's the start of a brand new work week. It's Monday, September 21st, 2026. You've tuned into the Nation Station, RTC 89.1 FM. Thanks for joining me. I'm Zoya Fassler. The Royal Turks and Caicos Islands Police Force has charged 22-year-old Jamaican national Nicholas Alessandro Lewin, residing in Providenciales, in connection with the aggravated burglary reported at Aqua Blue Villa on 6th of September, 2026. Following investigations conducted by the Serious Crime Unit, Lewin has been charged with the following offenses: obtaining property by deception, obtaining pecuniary advantage by deception, handling stolen goods. The charges relate to the alleged use and possession of credit cards reported stolen during the incident. Lewin remains in police custody and is expected to appear before the court later this week. One female is also in custody and assisting officers with ongoing investigations. Inquiries into the matter remain active and further updates will be provided as necessary. Anyone with information is encouraged to contact the Serious Crime Unit at 649-231-1842, call 911, or submit information anonymously through Crime Stoppers at 1-800-8477 or through the P3 app. Now, small business owners, part of the MSME program in the nation's capital, now have a location to showcase and sell their products. Ardenae Denny has more.
1: Invest Turks and Caicos has officially opened its Grand Turk MSME storefront, providing a dedicated space for locally owned small and medium-sized businesses to showcase and sell their products. The grand opening was held on September 18th and also unveiled the official name of the storefront, the Kayahiko Collective. The name was selected through a high school naming competition, with Mavari Selver chosen as the winner. The opening brought together government officials, students from the Ona Glinton Primary School and the H. Robinson High School, as well as members of the Grand Turk community. Chief Domestic Investment Officer at Invest TCI, Alexa Cooper, spoke about the journey toward establishing the storefront.
2: It gives me tremendous pleasure to stand here today to see something that for several years existed primarily as an idea, a discussion, a proposal, and at times a challenge, finally become a reality. The journey to this moment was certainly not a straight one. The idea of an MSME storefront goes back more than 5 years, when efforts were initially made to establish a space in Providenciales. Although that did not materialize, importantly, the idea was never abandoned. About three years ago, the conversation resurfaced. What can we do to move this project forward? With the encouragement of and support of my CEO, Mrs. Angela Musgrove, the decision was made to shift the focus up to Grand Turk. From there, the work began in earnest to take the storefront from concept through planning and ultimately to execution. At this point, it is important to acknowledge the support of the then Minister of Finance, Honorable E.J. Saunders, who saw the value in this initiative and secured funding necessary to move the project forward towards implementation. That financial commitment was an important step in making what we are celebrating here today possible.
1: Mrs. Angela Musgrove also highlighted the importance of the new space and what it means for local entrepreneurs.
3: So the creation of the storefront actually creates an opportunity for our MSMEs to actually reach the customer base that is here in Grand Turk. What it also does for us is to bring our linkages policy to life, right? It allows us to be able to create the opportunity for our local businesses to connect with the industry. And there is tremendous talent in our small business sector. So much potential that we have yet to tap into. And today, the store features products from 14 of those vendors. These vendors are all program beneficiaries, but I want to thank them for taking this initial step with us. And we want to see more businesses represented here. So we'd like to see that number double from 14 to 28. And then we have a wait list of vendors wanting to come and showcase and have their products available for sale. That's the vision. The vision is to have persons who are eager to have their products, their cultural products, showing the cultural identity of the Turks and Caicos Islands, being ready to be take part in this initiative, the GOS.
1: Guests also heard about the different businesses being featured at the storefront by Ms. Charlene DeBell, MSME executive.
2: So we therefore want to mark this occasion by presenting each vendor with a commemorative plaque in recognition of their participation. So we have Lavinia Bishop of Indigenous, Hezron Henry, Hezron H. Art Prince, Mr. Anthony Hislop, Tingham Prof, Mrs. Celie Garland, Belfour Cigars, Ms. Margaret Roberts, Natural Healing Herbs and Cosmetics, Mr. Lovato Simmons, Tasty Streets, Ms. Arlene Hall, Island Organics, Ms. Laverne Reynolds, TCI Dolls, Wellington Williams from Exclusive Accessories, Tamika and Amarion Rigby from Herbly, Mrs. Rachel Gregory, Gracie and Arrow's Wallet, Ms. Bianca Roxbury, Aroma 649, Ms. Daphne Forbes, East Natives Gift Shop, and lastly, Ms. Casey Higgs, Caicos Traditions Limited. Let's have a round of applause for our vendors, please.
1: RTC also caught up with one of the participating business owners, Mr. Hezron Henry, who shared his experience with the initiative.
4: The process was pretty simple. A lot of it, we had meetings with Alexa and some of the other persons responsible for the MSME program and how they were planning to outfit the storefront. And we submitted our information and we just handed over our products to them and they took care of everything else. So it was pretty simple and straightforward.
1: Okay, so how do you feel now that you have your products in Grantor?
4: I feel good about it, and I think it's a good opportunity for a lot of the MSMEs to have their products featured on the ground here in Grantor.
1: Member of Parliament for the Bight, Honorable Kim Bule Skippings, also welcomed the opening, expressing his excitement about the new initiative.
5: Very proud to see what's going on here, that locals have a place to showcase their local talent and grow their businesses and become entrepreneurs. And I'm glad that the government took this initiative to assist locals with funding, because that's one of our biggest issues here as local entrepreneurs, is funding to start our own business and those kind of stuff.
1: Residents who attended the event also praised the design of the storefront, describing the initiative as a positive development for Grand Turk and for the local businesses involved. They say they are looking forward to seeing more businesses become a part of the Kayahiko Collective in the future.
0: Thank you so much, Danae. Small local businesses are an essential part of the economic and social fabric of our communities. And this week is being celebrated as National Youth Week under the theme Honoring Our Legacy, Youth Shaping Our Future. Hear from the Minister of Education, Youth, Sports and Culture, Honorable Rachel Taylor.
6: My fellow Turks and Caicos Islanders, residents, parents, educators, community leaders, and most importantly, the young people of these beautiful Turks and Caicos Islands. As we celebrate National Youth Week 2026, we do so under a theme that speaks directly to who we are as a people and who we aspire to become. Honoring our legacy, youth shaping our future. This theme carries even greater significance as our nation commemorates 50 years of ministerial government. It is an opportunity to reflect on the vision, hard work, and sacrifices of those who helped build this country, while also recognizing the role that young people will play in shaping its next chapter. Our youth are not merely inheritors of our legacy. They are active participants in building the future of the Turks and Caicos Islands. Our government's responsibility is to ensure that every young person has access to the education, skills, opportunities, and support needed to reach their fullest potential. Youth empowerment is about more than academic

0: strengthening our community. At the same time, we remain committed to supporting vulnerable and at-risk youth. Through cross-government collaboration, we are advancing initiatives designed to provide guidance, rehabilitation, and opportunities for young people who may need additional support and direction. Every young person deserves the opportunity to change their trajectory and build a positive future. To the young people of these islands, you are not simply the leaders of tomorrow. You are contributors today. As we observe National Youth Week 2026, I encourage every young person to participate fully, embrace new opportunities, build positive relationships, and contribute to the growth and development of our nation.
1: Please check the calendar and social media pages to see what activities are taking place on your respective islands this week. That was your local news. Regional is up next.

18 suspects arrested in connection with the July 2021 assassination of Haitian President Jovenel Moïse were being extradited to the United States on Sunday, bringing an end to a lengthy judicial process in Haiti over the killing that stunned the Caribbean nation. The suspects are expected to face legal proceedings in Florida, according to Jason Redding Quiñones, U.S. Attorney for the Southern District of Florida. Among those who had remained in Haiti awaiting trial were 17 Colombian former soldiers and Joseph Badillo, a former employee of Haiti's Ministry of Justice who worked with an anti-corruption unit. Badillo, considered a key suspect in the case, was arrested in Haiti in October of 2023 after spending more than 2 years on the run. U.S.-based defense attorneys representing other defendants have alleged that Badillo was the mastermind behind a plot that initially involved arresting Moïse but ultimately led to his assassination. Authorities have said that some of those implicated believed that they were participating in a coup rather than an assassination. The Colombian defendants have also testified in Haiti that they were beaten, threatened with death, and forced to sign documents written in a language they did not understand. Quiñones said that 30 people have been indicted in connection with Moïse's killing. FBI Special Agent in Charge Brett Skiles also said that multiple arrests were made in the United States and abroad on Sunday as authorities continued pursuing those allegedly involved in the assassination. Skiles said the FBI and its partners remain committed to holding accountable individuals accused of seeking to profit from the assassination of a head of state. Haiti's Ministry of Justice and Public Security confirmed the transfer in a statement, saying the suspects were surrendered to U.S. authorities to allow them to stand trial. Moïse was assassinated at his private residence in Port-au-Prince in July of 2021, a killing that deepened Haiti's already severe political and security crisis.

6 years ago and examined Google's practices under the EU's General Data Protection Regulation, or GDPR. The review covered the period from the regulation's introduction in 2018 through February of 2020. The DPC said location information qualifies as personal data and can be used to determine or infer a person's whereabouts. The 403 million euro penalty is the fourth largest privacy fine imposed by the Irish regulator. The Commission has previously issued larger penalties against TikTok and Meta, including a 1.2 billion euro fine against Meta. The regulator said three other privacy investigations involving Google remain ongoing. That was World News. Sports is up next.

NFL Week 2 delivered plenty of drama on Sunday, September 20th, 2026, with two overtime finishes, several dominant defensive performances, and a handful of standout individual efforts, highlighting a 14-game slate. The Kansas City Chiefs improved to a 2-0 with a dramatic 33-30 overtime victory over the Indianapolis Colts at Arrowhead Stadium. Patrick Mahomes powered the Kansas City offense, throwing for 382 yards and three touchdowns as the Chiefs amassed 523,

0: versus the Rams at 8:15 p.m. to finish off week two. That wraps up sports. Let's take a look at the weather. We'll turn over to the TCI National Weather Service for a look at your three-day forecast.
1: General situation. Divergent flow aloft combined with tropical moisture is producing clusters of showers and thunderstorms across the Turks and Caicos Islands and its surrounding waters today. A weak pressure gradient is keeping winds light to gentle across the islands. Special warnings, there are no public warnings in effect at this time. All area forecast, weather, partly cloudy to cloudy, with a low 10 to 30% chance of showers with an isolated thunderstorm possible through tonight. Winds east to southeast at 10 knots or less. Seas smooth to slight with wave heights of 3 feet or less. The daytime high temperature, 91 degrees Fahrenheit, 33 degrees Celsius. And the overnight low temperature, 77 degrees Fahrenheit, 25 degrees Celsius. Sunset will be at 6:46 p.m., the next high tide at 5:29 p.m., and the next low tide at 11:59 p.m. The extended forecast. The risk of severe weather will ease, however cloudy and wet conditions are expected to persist through midweek as abundant tropical moisture continues to stream across the Turks and Caicos Islands. Light to gentle winds with smooth to slight seas are expected through early Thursday. Tuesday, a low 10 to 20% chance of showers with isolated thunderstorms possible, partly cloudy to cloudy with a high near 93 degrees Fahrenheit, 34 degrees Celsius. Tuesday night, a low 20 to 30% chance of widely scattered showers, partly cloudy, with a low around 77 degrees Fahrenheit, 25 degrees Celsius. Winds east to southeast at 10 knots or less. Seas smooth to slight with wave heights of 3 feet or less. Sunrise will be at 6:37 a.m. and sunset at 6:45 p.m. Wednesday, a low 10 to 20% chance of widely scattered showers, partly cloudy, with a high near 93 degrees Fahrenheit, 34 degrees Celsius. Wednesday night, a low 10 to 20% chance of widely scattered scattered showers, partly cloudy, with a low around 79 degrees Fahrenheit, 26 degrees Celsius. Winds east to southeast at 10 knots or less. Seas smooth to slight with wave heights of 3 feet or less. Sunrise at 6:37 a.m. and sunset at 6:44 p.m. The Tropical Weather Outlook. Active systems. Tropical Storm Faye is located several hundred miles southwest of the Azores. Faye is moving very slowly toward the south near 5 miles per hour. Maximum sustained winds have decreased to near 50 miles per hour with higher gusts. Continued weakening is forecasted and Faye could degenerate to a post-tropical remnant low in a couple of days. Tropical cyclone formation is not expected during the next 7 days. That is the three-day public weather forecast issued on Monday, the 21st of September, by the Turks and Caicos Islands National Weather Service.

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2: Expressions

Good evening, Turks and Caicos. Welcome to the program Expressions. I'm your host, Robert Hall. It is indeed a lovely Monday evening, and it's the virtual beginning of National Youth Week. I have a pretty interesting program lineup for you tonight. So log on, tell your friends, your neighbors, that Expressions is on, and get ready to participate. Like I said in my promotions, I have three young persons with me this evening. I didn't give the names. I tell you, if you want to know who they are, then you just have to tune in. So here we are. Well, you see, it's Turks and Caicos Islands. It's made up of over 100 different nationalities now. And my guest this evening is partly a reflection of that. I went to great extent to find participants that suit that. So with the three guests that I have, one is a Turks and Caicos Islander whose parents, both of them, are also Turks and Caicos Islanders. Then there is another whose parents are Haitians. She is also a Turks and Caicos Islander. And then there is the other whose mother is a Dominican and the father is a Turks and Caicos Islander. And so you see, like I said, it is reflective of what our population is like. And there is no reversing that trend. It will continue. There is no doubt about it. So let me welcome you as you log on, Adele Branch, and I know many others will be there in just a minute. Let us pause for a moment of prayer. Let us pray. Our Father and our God, as we commence this Youth Week activities, we pray for a special guidance on our young people. There are many things that may detract them. We pray that you would keep them focused on all those things that are positive and uplifting. We thank you for the three young persons who are here this evening. We pray that you would continue to strengthen and guide them, that they would be a blessing not only to their families, but to this country, Turks and Caicos. Bless all those who lead, that they may continue to make more and more provisions for our young people, because not only are they the future, they are the present. So bless us tonight, for we pray in Jesus' name, amen. Amen. Amen. And as I always like to do it with music, let me raise the curtains this evening with a lovely old song. It's an old one. By Bob Andy and Marcy Griffiths, Young, Gifted, and Black.

0: Beautiful song. Those are old days when this bald head would have had a high hair afro, you know? Yes, I was young. But I'm still gifted, and I'm still black. Can't change that. Good evening, and welcome Nixon Dickinson, Clyde Hall, Elaine Forbes, Judy Beam, Sheba Munkoff-Wilson. Welcome to Expressions. I'm going to ask my guests to introduce themselves, starting from the far end over there. Go right ahead.
1: Good afternoon. My name is Robin E. Hall. I am here from the Texan Caicos Islands. I'm currently a student at the University of Law in Manchester.
2: Good evening, Turks and Caicos. My name is Kendria Gelsius. I am a cosmetic beauty entrepreneur here in Grand Turk, and I am happy to be here.
3: Good evening, everybody. Good evening, Turks and Caicos Islands. My name is David Bean. I am a Turks and Caicos Island. I am the person they speak of when they say born to two Turks and Caicos parents. I am also a member of our National Youth Parliament here in the Turks and Caicos Islands, being the member representing the BIT, or 86, and I also currently serve as a commissioner right now on the Turks and Caicos Islands Status Commission as well, everybody.
0: Congratulations on that.
3: Thank you.
0: Great. Welcome, Leonard Franklin. I feel more than happy to have such a lovely little group, two beautiful young ladies and a handsome young man. But you know, what is even more important, like I've always said to my children, beauty may fade, but character is what remains. And so when we have young people who are building great characters and advancing themselves so that they can participate in the development of this country, I am more than proud of them. So this evening, as I do most of the time, or just about all the time, my shows are unscripted. Not even have a pen or paper before me. At least the brain is still good, and that thing ain't set in yet. So the memory is pretty good, all right? And so I know my guests are quite comfortable. I believe all of them have been on here before, maybe with one exception.
3: Not on this show, but I've been here.
0: But you've been here before. All right, so here we go. All right, so let's start. Tell us a little bit, David, about your early years growing up here in Grand Turk, where I believe you were born. Yeah, tell us a little bit about that, your school days, and then we'll take it up the ladder.
3: Well, I was actually born in the United States of America, but of all my siblings, I'm the only one. I have seven other siblings, and everybody was born here in the Turks and Caicos Islands. But I grew up, I grew up here in Grand Turk up until I was about the age of 14 years old. I ended up going to primary school at the Newman's Preparatory School, the private school, and then I ended up going to secondary school at the H.J. Robinson High School up until my fourth form year, when I was recruited by a prep school in Dallas, Texas to play American football. That was my first time leaving the Turks and Caicos Islands and going away to study and also play sports. I was basically by myself, just me, some other students, none of our parents there. Boys had to be men at 13, 14 years old.
0: You know, it's amazing to hear that side of you, because this is what I always tell my children. I became a man at 14. Because my parents sent me to Jamaica and I didn't know anyone, including the people I was boarding with. So tell us a little bit about that experience, because that must have been a major transition.
3: For me, that's the experience. When people ask me, I tell them, I'll do it all over again. It's something I do all over again. I enjoyed every single bit of it. I experienced things I never experienced here in Turks and Caicos. Some of the things we grew up seeing on TV, they doing in high school, you actually got to go out there and live that, to sit in a cafeteria hall or have like a homecoming basketball or football game where everybody come out to the game. You have senior nights where all the seniors of the schools would, I mean, dress up in their nice clothes and whatnot, and they get booed from prom, homecoming king and queen and all these different things. So one of the biggest things I appreciate out there is them acknowledging young people, not only just through sports or education, academics, even through something as simple as popularity. I mean, even today, being popular is a big thing. You could be popular and be rich just off of being popular now. You don't even have to be making sense. Everybody just gotta like what you're talking about or support what you making, and you can make money.
0: Maybe I'm doing something wrong. Because I am fairly popular but not rich.
3: you gotta go somewhere else in a different area.
0: I see.
3: Probably look at a different crowd. But I mean, another thing I really appreciate when I was there too is, like you say, we didn't know one another, but because we know everybody who I was dealing with is from Turks and Caicos, all of us came together and we always was looking out for one another, helping each other. Sometimes I probably didn't have money to get something when we go to Burger King. So I gotta ask my friend if he could lend me $5 so I can get my
0: school days.
3: I gotta worry about paying him back because next week he might need the same $5 he asked before too. So. But it was a great experience. I love every single part of it, most especially sports. I love sports too. So.
0: What position did you play?
3: In American football, I played middle linebacker and outside linebacker. Okay. I spent my last 3 years of high school playing football in Dallas, Texas.
0: For a moment, when I first heard about it, I thought that you're going to stick with it to move on to the professional level.
3: If I was there, I probably wouldn't have had time to be sitting here right now, to be honest. But because NFL season going on right now, I probably would have been playing or practicing right now. But I did get some type of recruitment when it came to college sports, but I was always aiming for Division I. Back in those days, Division I schools are the schools that gave you the full ride scholarships, whereas every other school, there was a partial scholarship. And honestly, I just know it wouldn't have been affordable for me because of how expensive school is in the United States of America.
0: Right.
3: So that is what ultimately led to me coming back home for about 2 years, working in Providenciales at BCQS, doing property surveying, land valuations, those things as a junior valuer. And that piqued my interest in quantity surveying as well, and also facilities management. And I was blessed to get the opportunity to go to the United Kingdom. And I went to the University of Central Lancashire, where I got my diploma in facilities management and property valuation as well.
0: You see, that's what I like. When young people could basically flash their credentials. Because in today's world, my brother, you may have all the knowledge and the practical skills to go with it, but if you don't have that piece of paper to prove it, the person who has the paper may just move ahead of you. That's just life. I'll come back to you later on. But Kendria, always with this beautiful smile, tell us similarly about yourself and growing up. I take it you were born here?
2: Yes.
0: Yes.
2: So I was born and raised in Grand Turk. I was born in the quarry. So growing up, I can always remember going to Miss Sarah's house. I feel like that's where all the community was. So we would go there, we would play. It was a nice community. Then later on, I moved to Overbeck. Growing up, you know, we really didn't have gadgets how we have now. So we would spend time outside, climbing the tree, playing marbles on the ground. It was really beautiful, like the sense of community. Everybody would gather together. Once it's a certain time, you go home. You know, if you go home, you can't come back out. So that was that. And as I continued along, because I went to Una Glinton Primary School, when I completed my GSET, I graduated as valedictorian for class of 2014, and I made the top 10. After that, I transitioned into high school at H.J. Robinson, and that's where I spent my teenage years. And I remember second form, I think there was a rollout for if you want to join to be a cadet. And At first, it was a little daunting, but I am so happy that I took that opportunity because I went into cadets and I came out a completely different person. I was more motivated. I became more disciplined. I got a sense of responsibility because as I continued throughout the years, that's when you continue to grow in rank. So later on, I ended the cadets being a sergeant, and then later on I transitioned into being a staff sergeant, an adult staff sergeant, helping the others. After high
0: school... Are you still with us?
2: No.
0: Okay.
2: I will eventually come back, but time hasn't permitted me. After high school, I went to the community college where I studied social work. I completed my associates. And then later on, during that path, I went to the UK. I went there to study for my bachelor's. Circumstances didn't permit me to stay. So when I came back to Grand Turk, I was left to little to no opportunities, like financial jobs. Nothing that was suitable for me. And I think everyone could agree here when I say the job market here is very, it's little to nothing. So that's when I said, you know what, I need to find something that I'm truly passionate about and I need to start a business. So that's when I decided, okay, what do I like? What am I interested in? And that's when it came to me, why not start something authentic to here? And something that can celebrate and promote Turks and Caicos. So that's when I came with the idea, okay, let me start my own cosmetic beauty line, which I have here, right here in this box. So this box is very unique.
0: What is that? The box looks nice.
2: Yes, this is
1: lip gloss.
2: A lip gloss.
0: Okay.
2: It has a representative of the national dress being on a woman, and around the box is the national colors of the Turks and Caicos Islands. So you have red,
0: wow.
2: You have turquoise, orange, green, brown, so everyone's represented. And of course the box is white.
0: Well thought out.
2: Because, you know, we had a long and very popular silk industry here. So that's the box. And
0: how is it going?
2: It's going good so far.
0: Have you take your product to the Ministry of Tourism to have a look at it?
2: Well, I did speak to Honorable Shivago Jolly when he came for the MSME storefront. He didn't go into much detail, but he did lead me to someone I can contact.
0: Okay.
2: Yes, so.
0: Because, I mean, that, in my view, that's something that should really be embraced.
2: It really should.
0: You know? Yes. Congratulations on the venture.
2: Thank you.
0: Okay. Robinie.
1: Hello, Mr. Hall. Okay, so I was also born and raised here in Grand Turk to a Turks Island father and a Dominican mother. I would say my experience growing up in Turks and Caicos was quite lovely. I went to Eliza Simons Primary School. I really enjoyed, and must I say that's the best primary school. I know how y'all feel, but it's the best. I really enjoyed primary school. It was fun. I remember after school, when my parents would take long to pick me up, we would go and pick ginups off of somebody's tree. They were very juicy ginups as well. But yes, after that, I had transitioned to the high school, which was H.J. Robinson High School. I would say I also enjoyed H.J. Robinson, also the best. And after that, I went to TCICC. I started college. Studying law. Throughout my time in college, I was also balancing two jobs, which was quite well because I had a reasonable timetable. And after I was done in college, I went to the United Kingdom. I would say the first year in the United Kingdom was quite hectic for me, but after a while you grow to tolerate it in a sense and things become more smooth, I would say. And now I'm enjoying my time over there. I'm on my last year now, and I can't wait to go back, actually. So yeah, I encourage any young person to go off and get that experience. I do.
0: That is indeed great, and well, you know, I always say, when our young people go off and study, they must make sure come back home to serve.
1: Most definitely.
0: And I always say that to you all. So if there's any Englishman looking at you, tell him, Daddy say, if anything, he gotta come down here. Because you gotta serve Turks and Caicos people who afforded you a half scholarship.
1: For sure.
0: And of course, to please Daddy's heart, we have to pay for the other half. Because one half don't make a whole. All right? Anyway, let me go back to David a bit. So since you have left the United States, you came back, you mentioned that you've been in Provo and the various things, but now I see you're based here in Grand Turk.
3: Yes, sir.
0: What exactly are you up to here?
3: Right here in Grand Turk, I am one of the local tour guides here in Grand Turk. So every day whenever cruise ship is in, I have a bus of about 28 to 30 people that I take from the cruise port to a beach club. On the way there, I give them a little rundown history about the island. I don't like to try bread butter, but I'm so confident in myself when I storytell, and I feel like I'm one of the best local guides here on island today here in Grand Turk.
0: I believe you, because remember, I've stopped by your
3: couple times
0: yes, there so. By the John Glenn
3: space
0: thing.
3: Capsule.
0: Space capsule. And you see, that is so important that individuals equip themselves with the information. Because sometimes the tourists are sophisticated enough that they would have done the research before coming here.
3: Yep.
0: So they know when you're giving them erroneous information.
3: Yep.
0: That is something that I try to drill.

0: Turks and Caicos Islands, and the whole business of conducting tours. In fact, I've gotten some excellent international write-ups from time to time based on the tours that I've done. And I would love for others to enjoy the same thing, because I'm no longer in that, and I doubt that I will return, at least not to taxi services. Maybe one of these days when Grand Turk move up a little bit and I'm still around, can still move, maybe the limousine service, yeah, that side of it.
1: The private VIP.
0: Something different, yes, yes, yes. So continue, David. As I said, I was very impressed when I stopped and listened. And I think at one time I might have interjected a few of my own comments.
1: Yes,
0: yeah,
1: sir.
0: Right.
1: But for me, even just like how you said, I try not to give them any false information as well, too.
0: Yes.
1: And one of the things I always tell them when they ask me, I say, everything I tell you today, I say, if I didn't start it, I say, either somebody elderly in the community tell me, I say, and if it ain't true, 2 to 1, it's half true. Because all we do is grow up off of stories around here anyways, I tell them. So I say, if it don't sound true, just know it's a story I heard growing up my entire life. And they just go and take it and run with it. Because everybody know wherever we come from, you got half of the stories that was real and half of the stories you made up. And the story ain't good if you don't spice it up with a little lie sometimes. But apart from that as well, I try to be a activist for youth here in the Turks and Caicos, but not just youth, but I think for everybody in general, the Turks and Caicos Islanders. A lot of people may know me from Facebook posts and WhatsApp posts and things like that from WhatsApp group chats. I try to stay involved in the topics of the day. And sometimes people might not agree with me, sometimes people agree with me, but I know at the end of the day, that's politics, basically, really and truly, how the world runs today, too. People are gonna like what you say, people ain't gonna like what you say. But for me, I try to not be biased most of the time. I try to stand on firm ground, and whatever I say is what I say. I mean what I say, and I never really try not to go back on my word. And just like you say, I might not know everything, so whenever you get a chance to school me, fine, you school me. But next time, you can come school me, because you already teach me that, so I'm ready for that the next time you come. So that's how that's what I got going on right now, apart from the tourism and National Youth Parliament. That's really what I do here in Grand Turk.
0: Great. Are you a father as yet?
1: Sorry?
0: Are you a father as yet?
1: Yes, sir, I am a father as well. I'm a father of one. I have a daughter. She is 7 years old.
0: Wow, yes. Start pretty early.
1: Yes, sir. Well, one person told me he's not here with us today.
0: Yeah.
1: I remember the same recipe as the soap. I remember the same year he passed away. I was in a barbershop sitting out, and he asked me, he said, oh, you got any kids yet? I told him, no, I ain't got none yet. I waiting a little while. He said, man, you got to start making them now, because if you don't make none now, later on, you never know when your time coming. You don't leave nothing behind. And he said to say, I mean,
0: yes.
1: He set the example to show me that anything could happen at any minute. But
0: that's life.
1: That is life, but I mean, I'm grateful for my daughter. I love her. I always miss her. Sometimes, if I see her long enough, I cry to myself.
0: Yeah. I could imagine, you know. And I love that when a man lives up to his responsibility and endears himself to his children, because some men only are proud of the fact of procreation. Oh, I got a daughter, or I have 2, 3, 4, 5. Like I've heard some men in the past, I got but 12 children, I know all their names. Now imagine, you know?
1: I don't want that much.
0: No, absolutely. Kendria.
2: Yes.
0: Yes. What else is going on in your world? I know that you are employed here at RTC. Tell us a little bit about that.
2: Well, thanks to Honorable Taylor and her program, the National Apprenticeship and Internship Program, I was able to get a job here where I served in marketing and sales, and I dabbled a bit in communications. So if you were to go on Radio Turks and Caicos Instagram from last year to now, all the posts you've seen, all the content, the memes, all of it originated from me. So from that, I've grown. I've went through various trainings with the

0: deputy director, we went through branding exercises, marketing exercises, communication, public speaking, anything with communications, you name it, we've been through it, and I learned a great amount, and I am currently taking that information and channeling it into my business. If you were to go on my business page, Jelsus Beauty on Instagram, you would see how everything is blended, how everything is orchestrated, intentional, and all of that I gained from my time here at RTC. The staff here, they are the best. They're amazing. I created a bond with each and every one of them. They're always here to help. They're always here to encourage. Being here at RTC as well, I've grown to know more and understand more about our different communities throughout the Turks and Caicos Islands. So community in Sulkey. Sulkey had the water issue. We went there, we gathered the voices of what they were going through. South Caicos, Middle Caicos, North Caicos, Providenciales, we strive to get the voices of the people there so they can say what they're going through, what issues they're experiencing, and seeing how our leaders are able to help them. So far it's been a good experience.
1: Well, go for it, you know. I know you're quite a talented young lady, and so just keep at it, keep at it.
0: Thank you, sir.
1: What are your plans, Ravani?
2: My plans are to finish my last year in uni. Then after that, I will do my SQE. Then I'm looking forward to going to the bar.
1: Not being by.
2: No.
1: All right.
2: The actual bar.
1: All right.
0: I think I should also mention that last week was my last week here at RTC.
1: Aww. Oh my.
0: The apprenticeship program, it comes and it goes. You're free to apply again, but you know.
1: I see.
0: Yes.
1: So apart from your own cosmetic business, anything else in sight so far?
0: We'll just have to see.
1: And I have a feel management are going to try and keep you here.
2: Definitely. She's been
1: really
2: doing a great job.
1: I really think so. Okay.
2: She's been doing a good job.
1: Yes, no doubt about it. Very talented young lady. Now let's focus a little bit on some of the social issues, particularly here in Grand Turk and in a wider context, Turks and Caicos Islands. What are some of the issues that you see that are particularly relevant to younger people?
3: I'd say one of the first things that comes to mind is a lack of opportunity here in Grand Turk. When I say opportunity, I mean job opportunity, business opportunity as well. Even when it comes to, like how I was speaking earlier about sports, they have a lack of opportunity and exposure for sports as well here in the Turks and Caicos, and well in Grand Turk here too, most especially. But not just in Grand Turk, even the other smaller islands that students and young people live on today, there's a lack of exposure for them in sports. There's a lack of job opportunity. There's a lack of business opportunity or entrepreneurship on those smaller islands. So I wouldn't just say here in Grand Turk, but when you think about Grand Turk, think about the other islands that have a smaller population than us too, that have a smaller infrastructure than Grand Turk as well. So they got less resources than us too. So I think that's one of the biggest things that youth face in today is a lack of opportunity, like I say, lack of exposure, like in sports. And I keep bringing up sports because a lot of people don't understand that sports and education go hand in hand, most especially when you get to the collegiate level. Even that's another thing I forgot to bring up. Like when I was in high school playing American football, I had to have a 70% or higher in every single class. And I got a progress report every 3 weeks. And after every 3 weeks, if I had I could have 100 in every class and have a 69-1, I was not playing for the next 3 weeks.
1: Wow.
3: So that's, something that actually made you want to go to school and go up too, because if you love to play a sport, you gotta love to work in your class too. So that's it.
1: Yes, I recognize that in Grand Turk, the two things or two entities that keep people employed is the government and basically the cruise port. Now, mind you, I don't think we are maximizing the benefits we can get from tourism, the cruise port. And it takes a little bit more innovative thinking, something just like how Kandrir is doing, you know, products that are tourism. Because I hate the idea of people pulling up some old Rasta or something and put a label on their Turks and Caicos. That's not what we are, you know. I hate it. And mind you, I know sometimes in the Eastern Caribbean and elsewhere you'll find some souvenir items and they're all the way from Taiwan, but it just got something else. But you know, our people can do better. We don't have any wood carvers, for instance, and I know that was a big thing in the Bahamas at one time. At one time we had a gentleman from North Caicos, I think, who used to do that, but that's gone. I'm always delighted at the shell man and the work he does with a conch shell. Now that's truly authentic Turks and Caicos. And I'm sure there are many other things. We have some brilliant young people, but they just got to put their minds, you know, to it. Yes.
0: Some issues we are facing, I'd say young people are facing in Grand Turk, like David said, job scarcity. There's a lot of people moving to other islands just to get security for themselves, and that shouldn't be the case. As the capital is here, I do believe that there should be more infrastructures here to support that. The youth, too, they really want to be involved, they want to engage, they want to do stuff, but there's a lack of programs here for them to do that. I do realize this being Youth Week, I've been happy to see the itinerary of the different events that are happening. I'm happy to see that Grand Turk and all the other islands are including in that, because I know our youth want something to do rather than staying home all day, especially now. Times are different. Back then, you could go by your friend's house, you chill, you play games, you talk with the elders. I also don't feel like we're talking with our elders as much as we used to back then either. So there's a lot of things that can be done.
1: But while I'm with you, let me ask you partly a personal question. And it's against the background. We often hear a number of persons complaining about Haitian and sometimes speaking rather disparagingly about them, mm-hmm. not recognizing the struggles that the Haitians have gone through and actually the role they have played on the world scene, because they have helped other countries to be liberated. Mm-hmm. And I have gone to Haiti many, many times, not recently, but Haiti has produced brilliant lawyers, doctors, and some of the best artists in the Caribbean area. I'm talking about those who draw portraits and other things. Haiti is very much rated there. Mm-hmm. And so my question to you, growing up as a child of Haitian parentage here in Turks and Caicos Islands, did you have any feeling that people were treating you in an inferior way or anything like that? How was that experience?
0: Growing up, I would say yes. There were times when people would come and you would hear these comments about Haitian this and Haitian that. But at the same time, too, home was a place where my parents, they would speak life into me, you know? So it came to a point where the noise I was hearing from the outside, it wasn't affecting me. But I can't say that for everyone, because growing up, you will hear these things being said about you, about your nationality. And, you know, you sometimes feel like there's something on your back. And I would say that during those times, you would just have to block out the noise and just focus on what you want to achieve. And from there too, you make a name for yourself, you know? Go through the right channels and make a name for yourself, put yourself out there, show people what you can do, because you need to show those on the outside that there's no limits on you. We're all human, we're all the same, and yes, we come from different backgrounds and nationalities, but that should never be a limit on what you can do and achieve.
1: Well, I must say, your dad is a good friend of mine. And we go way back, even when he was first attempting to get in the taxi line, and some ignoramus, as far as I'm concerned, were saying that he couldn't come in. And I tell him, you're looking for a lawsuit. Because once you are a Turks and Caicos Islander, you are. And that's something I have always made it clear on this program. I don't discriminate. And therefore, you have just as much right as I have, or my daughter, or anyone else, or Mr. Bean may have, you know? And anyway, I think common sense eventually prevailed. He is in the line, but I was one arguing for him because he's quite an ambitious man, and he works very, very hard. And I can see it rubs off on his daughter. I know your mother. She's quieter. I mean, I don't know as well as I know your dad, mm-hmm. but lovely. Robert Nick, did you experience any of that old Dominican?
2: I would say that I may not have experienced it to the extent as Haitians would, because for some reason, Texas Islanders, they really tend to get on their case. I would say a bit growing up, I would see how being a Dominican would stand out, like whenever beefing with girls, they don't like me. They tend to point out, oh, you Dominican this, you Dominican that. But overall, I would say that I haven't really experienced it. I would see it like from a second person view, but not for me personally. Like whenever I go out and I see these Turks Island men addressing the ladies at the bar as poachers and stuff like that. I don't be into that. But I haven't really experienced
1: it. I see. And what about when you go to the Dominican Republic now? Because do they then view you as Dominican or as some of them think the girl from New York or what?
2: I would say sometimes I even refer to myself as a bootleg Dominican because my Spanish is a little rough around the edges and I don't like coffee and I don't know how to dance bachata. But yes, I literally came back from the DR last week. I had spent over a month there and I have noticed the difference out there. I don't want to offend anybody, but they are quite colorist over there. And, you know, typically Dominicans would be white or light-skinned, like that's how it used to be back in the day, but for me I'm a bit too dark for them, so they would refer to me as a Haitian. I don't take no offense to it, but they'd be like, oh, you're a Haitian, and they tell me to walk around with my passport so the immigration don't take me. But yeah, I did experience it in the DR.
1: I'm planning on going in December, so I guess I have to walk in my passport, eh?
2: You will.
1: I used to have lots of fun there before in the park in Bonao, you know. And funny enough, I used to tell them that I was a Haitian. At that time, they didn't have the pressure against Haitian like it is. So the little fellows just said, well, if you're Haitian, you want a rich, educated Haitian. And so at least I enjoyed the feeling of being called rich and educated for a while. Anyway, let's get back to some of the other issues. Mr. Bean, I don't know if I'm seeing something at a distance or what, but do you think that one day you might involve yourself in elective politics?
3: Yes, sir.
2: You see, you don't wear his collar?
3: No, this wasn't deliberate. So everybody out there just now was supposed to be a pink today, but I didn't cut through, so this is what was next. But I do plan on putting my name out there for the next candidate election. So I don't know which side I'm going to be with, and if I don't get elected by a side, I will go and do it and run as an independent if I have to. And if one day the people of the Turks and Caicos Islands may feel like that I am the person that they want to lead the country as their premier, then I would make the next step to stop as a premier. But for right now, my main thing is just sitting back. No, not really sitting back, but sitting around and listening, learning, and trying to prepare myself to be ready for when that time comes in 2030. Like I say, some people might not think I might be ready to be a premier in 2030, but I can run, win my seat, prove myself one term, and then they might think I'm ready the next term. They might not think then, but I do plan on putting my name out there, and I do plan on running in the political arena here in Davis Island.
1: Some way I kind of sense that,
3: yes,
1: and I have publicly said there are a few young persons on either side of the fence that I would be inclined to support.
3: Yes, sir.
1: Because I have been a lifelong PNP supporter and, of course, representative in that party.
3: Yes, sir.
1: Some might not think I'm genuine when I say that, but if there is a very capable, ambitious, decent person, even if I do not go overboard and campaign for them, I certainly would place no obstacles in their way, because Turks and Caicos Islands need to have the best. It's something like I said to Honorable Charlene Cartwright Robinson when she was last on my show. Yes, and I didn't vote for her, but I never tried to dissuade anyone from voting for her, because really I wanted to see her win. And even relatives that I might have had some influence on, I didn't dissuade that, because I thought she had something to offer. And like I said then, and I'll say now, when persons like herself and several in the PNP administration go off to represent Turks and Caicos Islands, I could sit back, relax, and say, well, I'm being well represented.
3: Yes,
1: and that's what we need. And so I would always suggest to the younger persons aspiring, the key thing here, read, read, read. I've been talking about that from the time I came on Expressions. Because you see, you build your vocabulary, and an important part of public speaking is being able to draw on various stories and quotes to bring out whatever you want to say. Not boasting, there was a time when I had in my mental computer some 300 quotes, 300. And I could stand up right now, and if you tell me, make a speech on love, I'll find some quotes on love right away. You get what I mean? And so on and so on. And I say this because it is rather distracting watching some of the politicians, past and present, reading every doggone thing from the phone or some script. In Parliament, oratory, you know, is what's important. And I recall many times when I've spoken, people from the press would say, Mr. Hall, may I have a copy of your speech? I said, if I give it to you, I even understand it. Because all I would do is just have little notes, jottings, you know.
3: To remind yourself.
1: Absolutely. And the same thing I practice on this very show. If somebody comes in sometime to see a paper, I'll have maybe prayer, then this, then that, like that. But, you know, never you would find me reading the whole thing. Yeah, because it really subtracts from your delivery. But it's something that you have to work at constantly.
3: Yeah. Even in our national parliament, I mean, same as the parliament, it's just not in order where you can't read directly from your speech either. You're given a speech, you're not allowed to read directly from the speech
1: right.
3: either.
1: I mean, and what I'm saying go for all of you, and even for the one who wants to be a lawyer eventually. You see, these things are so important. When I was in my teenage, you know, getting ready, I used to speak before the mirror. Mm-hmm. Now, why the mirror? You're able to see what your posture is like, and that's important. I've seen some persons get up to speak and they're bending over. They just remember they got to fix their tie or some other little thing. And oh, it irks me, some of these women just gotta go flipping their hair. fix your hair before you get there. You know, it's distracting, all right? And so looking in the mirror and practicing, you know, these things are very important. And eye contact is so important. I remembered, and by the way, I was once a young lay preacher too. And there were some little devilish girls who used to like sit in the front, try to distract me. So I learned from then what you do in an audience. You look straight down the center and just look above their heads, and they will all think you're looking at them when you're not, okay? And so just these little tips that will certainly help you. All right. We have not done with all the social issues. Fortunately, crime is somewhat under control, particularly murders. But you've been hearing quite a bit about the police force and the Jamaican contingent and what have you. Do any of you have any view on this? And what do you say to Turks and Caicos Islanders themselves?
3: I think we need more Turks and Caicos Islanders getting involved in the recruitment drive and in those areas of profession, like the police force and the regiment. You go to almost every other country in the world on their front line on in defense forces. A lot of the people that work in those areas are nationals of those countries. I think for us, we should be able to understand that nobody should be able to love our country or show more love for our country than us ourselves who inherit the country too. That's another thing I think about too sometimes. Well, like last year, people might have thought that in some ways, well not last year, but this year I think, with the NHIP thing, well, persons that don't work from it or so on, they have to go and get a health insurance somewhere else to go overseas for health care or whatever. Some people may look at it as Turks and Caicos shutting people out, but we ain't really shutting people out. You're still allowing people to come here, still allowing people to live. It's just that we had to recognize that the first best step for us to do is to take care of our people, make sure our people are taken care of first, then we can take care of everybody else. And that's how I look at it still today. Again, you gotta love your people, you gotta be able to show you love your people. You gotta have a bunch of people defending your country when they ain't really from here, they didn't really grow up here. They might not have that, like I said, they might not have that urgency like you do. Some people might do it for the dollar, but if most people, if they come right here from home, from the soil, most likely, and I hope, because for myself, I do it for my country. I wouldn't do it for the money. It's to make sure that the people today and the people tomorrow can live safe and they don't have to worry and look over their shoulder every other day or every other moment wondering when this could happen or when that could happen. Because you got people right here on the island or people right here in your country that care and love for the people in the country as well.
1: There's no doubt about it. There is that different cultural perspective when the foreign policemen come here. But as long as our people do not join in sufficient numbers, we would have to recruit from elsewhere.
3: Yes. That's why my first recommendation is that we need more people.
1: Absolutely, yes. Absolutely. Now, I'm always accused of defending the Jamaicans and particularly Baileys. I have been supportive of the police from way back in the 80s when I first got elected, and I would say as minister, I paid more attention to police and prison matters than any other minister. And I, not boasting, I was one of those who stood up strongly in Executive Council, now Cabinet, when the British was bringing in these British policemen. And on one occasion, I caused the late Stanley Williams to get a 2 years extension after his retirement just to prevent those Englishmen. And so there it is. And I have publicly been in support of Rodney Adams becoming a commissioner of police. But I've had to back off that because it's clear that's not going anywhere. And sometimes we play a little bit too much politics in this. The governor is the person responsible for the police force. Except, well, on a national security and from a budgetary point of view, the locally elected government has little or nothing to do with the recruitment and promotions, etc., etc. One of the things that I'd always be thankful, and of course that has come at a price and not just dollars and cents, that whereas we were portrayed as having the highest crime rate, of course based on a per capita thing, that's no longer the case. And the Royal Turks and Caicos Islands Police Force have done a tremendous job in that regard. Yes, indeed, the contingent that came from Jamaica made a positive contribution. But I don't see them nor Mr. Bailey to be here forever.
3: No.
1: So our people have to step up and take charge. And I refute this nonsense people come up about so many qualified and competent and as if somebody deliberately keeping them back.
0: Mm-hmm.
1: No. Let your qualifications and your ability speak for yourself. There are some capable individuals there, and I see some of them at the top. And I was very pleased where a young man who actually skipped various rung of the ladder from a constable to perhaps inspector or something like that. And again, his qualification speaks for him. It's a Turks and Caicos Islander, a master's degree in IT. And so anyway, I will continue to support the police force, Royal Turks and Caicos Islands Police Force, make that clear. And it has people from various other nationalities. But it's important that our people step up to the front. And let me say this again, because things have changed. Now, I know people will always take what I said out of context or whatever there is. But like I've said to you, David, and to the others, these are the days when then paper qualification speaks a lot. I mean, in Jamaica, the Commissioner of Police has a PhD, okay? The one who is here now, he has a bachelor's degree. Most of the commissioners in Barbados, they were lawyers. The Bahamas have had commissioners. I remember Green's played. He was a lawyer. And just to show his caliber, he, after they moved him from the police force, he was made an ambassador for the Bahamian government, speaking of the caliber. And so our people, it's not that they can't, but they must make use of the opportunities. And the opportunities are there because they could stay right on their job and earn their degrees through the community college. You know, so I encourage them. And so the whole thing, like somebody claim I say Turks and Caicos Islands are too entitled. What I mean by that, it is not enough to say, because you're a Turks and Caicos Islander, then you should have this.
0: Mm-hmm.
1: I've often used myself as an example. I consider myself to be fairly brilliant. But I know if I was younger and did not upgrade myself in terms of formal qualification, I'd be the back of the line. Simple, you know. What's that?
3: You took advantage when you had the chance.
1: You know what I'm saying? All right, let's take a few minutes break and relax and let's hear that song one more time, Young, Gifted and Black. Now I know the Turks and Caicos Islands is comprised of 100 different nationalities, so we have young, gifted whites among us and others who are mixed. So, although this song speaks of being young, gifted, and black, I want to say good evening to all of the young, gifted Turks and Caicos Islanders. And like I said, it doesn't matter to me whether you're a Haitian, Dominican, Jamaican, Filipino, whatever, you're a Turks and Caicos Islander, you're a Turks and Caicos Islander. And it's time we get that aspect straight and work together to build this land. Young, gifted, and black.

0: young, gifted, and black. We do have lots of young, gifted, and black people here in the Turks and Caicos. And like I said, we have some young whites, some young Indians. Oh, yeah. It's a whole mixture. Now, Robinik, I think you wanted to make a comment on this whole police force.
1: I just wanted to make a short comment, basically saying that I agree with what Mr. Bean said as well as what you did, because eventually there will come a time where the Jamaican police have to leave and, the locals would have to take charge. But I would say that it is evident that they are doing something right, being that the crime rate is down, because all three of us here, we have experienced what it's like to lose a friend to gun violence. And it is not a nice feeling. There was a point in time where we would lose, like, I can't speak for everybody here, but like 2 to 3 friends in 1 year, and it's just not nice. So I would say it's very relaxing. My nervous system is very relaxed this year because I haven't had to receive a phone call. There was a point in time in the UK where my sister would always have to call me to inform me about who passed away, and I just tell her, don't call my phone anymore because I can't be bothered. So keep up the good work to our the Royal Turks and Caicos Police Force.
0: Thank you. All right. Any other social issues that either of you would like to address at this time? And what advice you would give to some of the young people in this country? Because I see a number of them wasting their lives on drugs and excessive consumption of alcohol.
2: Fall back to what I keep talking about. It might sound like I repeat myself, but again, sports for young men and for young women. When you got sports around, it take away a lot of that free time that you might have later on in the day. Like I say, when I was going to school in Dallas, I went to school from 8:30 to like 3 o'clock in the afternoon. From 3 o'clock to about 7 o'clock, 6:30, that is just football practice. After that is home. It don't dark now. And no reason for you to go out to school tomorrow. You got homework tonight. And even on Friday night, you got football game Friday night. So you don't go out Friday night because when football game over, you tired, you want to mash up, or basketball game, you are broke up. And only thing you want to do is go home and lay down. And then if us as athletes, or local athletes take it serious enough, we wouldn't really have time on our hands to be getting involved in things like that, really, too, like I say, because if you want to be a professional, you got to sacrifice a lot of time. You got to sacrifice a lot of time. And again, even if you don't want to be a professional, but you feel like you blessed enough athletically to take you through university or college free of charge, you take advantage of that and you do that. And you could go and get that degree that you want to get or get a degree that your parents were hoping that you could get one day as well. So for me, like I say, go back to sports for me with young men and young women. You look at the indoor basketball court they're supposed to have built here. Probably, I came back home in 2023, I came back home, they had a high school basketball game on the Overback basketball court. And it was mentioned, I'm not sure if it was by the minister or probably by the director of the sports commission, but it was mentioned that that would be the last time that a high school basketball tournament game would be played on an outdoor court in Grand Turk. And that was in 2023. We're in 2026 now. The building's still incomplete. It is not near completion.
0: That is one of the things I raised before, and I've got to perhaps to get to the relevant authorities to find out what's the stumbling block, because that has been has been going on for far, far too long. Yes.
3: Well, I mean, I feel like our leaders, they need to fight first more. When I look at cabinet, they're doing what they can do, but I really feel like they need to fight for us a lot more. In terms of, I would bring it into housing. A lot of people they're bringing themselves into vulnerable situations because rent is high here, cost of living is very high, and a lot of young people are finding themselves in spaces where they do not belong just because they need somewhere to lay their head. So that is another social issue. I would say that this government or we as a whole need to look into as Serbs and Caicos Islanders.
0: I agree with you entirely, and it's something that I've always been tackling on this program, the use of Crown land to begin with, okay? Because the prices are so high that if you're able to secure a piece of Crown land, then you can't find the money to build. Our government has established a mortgage and housing corporation. I just hope we'll see some positive results from that pretty soon, because that is a critical matter. Mind you, it is the cry all around the Caribbean as I follow the news, but that does not excuse our government from doing more. Like I said at Emancipation Square when we had celebrations there, if the British could have given their loyalists who fled the United States thousands of acres of land as compensation for their slaves, but it didn't give the descendants of slaves one dime, then our government should be bold enough to have our own form of reparations. And the land, we sing the song, "This is the land of my birth," or "Will to me by my father's hand." Well, apparently it will to me by my father's hand, because you got held to get it and it costs so much. And I am of the view, if I was, well, I've retired from politics and it'll take a miracle to get me back there. But one of the key things that I would have been campaigning on is that the land should be given to the Turks and Caicos Islanders at minimal cost. Mm-hmm. And that's why I believe all Crown land should be put into a land bank, surveyed, subdivided, and all Turks and Caicos Islanders over 18 years should be able to apply and obtain a piece of land. That is ever so important. I know they're talking about coming up with a rent assessment board, because particularly in Providenciales, that's crazy. I mean, some little half ramshackle, two-bedroom place, $2,000 a month. You know,
2: and imagine your child who got to leave Grand Turk to go Provo to live in that. You got to go make a living.
0: No, you might as well stay with your mommy here unemployed. Yeah, I understand that. Very, very, very, very difficult. Very challenging. Yes. Any other?
1: Well, for me, it falls back on recreational activities. I would say, I feel like sometimes that our culture is dying a bit because I feel like things aren't the way it used to be. Like, look at Sauky Day and Regatta and stuff like that. Like, those are stuff that used to be really hyped, and it's like, nah, the hype has died down a bit. And I remember when I was younger as well, I always used to look forward to my fish fry by the old library. And not even that happens anymore. There is a need for things for young adults to do, but not only young adults, children as well. Because I do have my godchild here this summer, and I have spent some time with her, but there's literally nothing for her to do, and she's 2 years old. I've done taking her to the beach and Caicos Cafe a million times. There's nothing for kids to do. Like, it would be nice to have a trampoline park or a bowling alley or something that's different. Like, yeah, that's what I have to say.
0: But again, there are those things that the private sector should be looking into. Mm-hmm. Because, and where I sit as brand ambassador for Experienced Turks and Caicos, I am constantly sending notes to the various ministers, because right now tourists complain about lack of activities. Now you can imagine if MSC, this other cruise line, comes in as is planned, and they seem to be very serious about it, using the old government dock, expanding it so it'll have both cargo and cruise, you know. It would be a great shopping. I mean, well, the main part that I'm interested in is where the government twisted their arm to include a 100-room hotel. Because once that gets going, then that virtually guarantees airlift for Grand Turk. But what I am saying is so much need to be done to make that meaningful, because otherwise it would be chaotic. At this time, I'm going to open the phone lines. No doubt there will be some comments or questions. Feel free to call in 946-2007. 1-900-2222-007. Let's see what Roderick Keegs says. Rent is high everywhere because of politics allowing it, because they look to these individuals to fund campaigns, and the price is handed down to the citizens. Here in Ohio, you pay 8 different taxes out of your paycheck, similar to Barbados. The Bahamas is not far behind. And that's why I say, despite the fact that cost of living is high, we are fortunate we do not pay much direct taxes. You know, and in the same token, that is why sometimes when government wants to provide economic relief, there aren't that too many ways of doing that, and we have become accustomed to the stimulus.
2: Where the money coming from?
0: Yeah. And Indira says, okay, so I can come back, Grand Turk, unemployed for a bit. You're kidding. I know what you mean. I know you're daddy's girl, but I think daddy's girl is better off on the promo side this time. Yes.
2: But even going back to like how you're saying, that's with the recreational part, it's more of a private sector thing. That's another thing too, where, again, where I was saying lack of opportunity for entrepreneurship as well, because the access to financing is so hard, most especially for a young person. So even if a young person did come up with that idea and they said that that was something they want to do, it'll be very hard for them to get the financing or the capital to even start those kind of, to go into those kind of businesses too. I think we need them, as a country, we need to try and find ways to make funds more accessible to the young people too, who want to be entrepreneurs or have their own business or be business partners and so on. because everybody can't save money.
0: Right, but I don't know how many young persons have developed projects and take it to InvestTCI, because there are considerable funds. I know that, for instance, government has been providing grants to fishermen up to $50,000. And several fishermen in South Caicos in particular, and one or two here, have taken up that offer. They have been providing $30,000 grants, not loans, for agricultural purposes, and I think something like $10,000 for taxi drivers. But no doubt there are other areas. And like I have said before, not too many Turks and Caicos Islands seem to be aware that the National Insurance Fund has quite a few $1 million that is available for local investment. Now, these are not the 20,000, 30, 40,000 thing. This is, you know, bigger stuff. Because, see, by law, because we all contribute to it, it's mandated that certain sums have to be made available. I recall, even I believe Fortis at one time had borrowed some money from them, and some other, you know, agencies might have. But there are those funds there.
2: Yes.
0: But our people have to try to find means.
2: Well, even like how you said, get that. I didn't know that, but I mean that's another thing for us to come back to. Is on civic education as well. That's something we need to improve on too. Having young people from a younger age, like I could even say probably early years of high school, starting to learn all of these different areas of government and how they work and what's mandated and what they supposed to do, what we supposed to get or how we supposed to get it, or how we supposed to work towards getting those things or getting those benefits. It's like you say, we can't just look at everything with entitlement. You gotta be able to do something for yourself to get something out of it too. So that's, like I said, I didn't know that until you just said that right now.
0: Yes.
2: So we need again, as a country, we need to work on that as well, educating the public on those different types of things.
0: Right.
2: Too.
0: With TC and Vess, there are a few individuals here in Grand Turk. I know Pop Bean and Robert Drexel, Seaman, and others who helped the people to prepare their plans. Because one of the things with Turks and Caicos Islanders, and we complain the foreigner always come and get the loans easier. The truth is, the foreigners pay and have a decent business plan most of the times. Whereas, I can't go to First Caribbean with my good looks and good speech and think that's going to
2: work.
0: No, no, no, no. They have to see that on paper, you know, how that goes. Okay.
2: Yeah, I think that a lot of us too. Simply going through paperwork, not a lot of us.
0: Right, right, right.
3: First of all, I did not know about the funds either. And
0: yes.
3: I have tried, well, you know how the saying goes, if at first you don't succeed, try, try, try again.
0: Absolutely.
3: I have tried with InvestTC. It was not successful. But with my startup capital, that was when election time was around and this current government gave the $1,000 stimulus. That is what I used to invest for my business.
1: That's
0: great. Well, like they say, you know, big oak trees grow from little acorn.
1: Uh-huh.
0: And so there it is. When I had the Honorable Galmore Williams on the other day, I don't know how many of you might have watched it. And his life story is amazing. And he said when he got started, the truth about it, he borrowed $2,000 from his wife, you know, to start his business. And then eventually, well, it just went up today. And today the man, well, you know, he's one of the most successful entrepreneurs in the Turks and Caicos. Let's see. I feel that there must be someone who want to call in. A couple persons have made comments. Roderick Hicks says, "Seal pen. People today must have strong mental capacity to survive today. Everyone press or make good decisions." And Seal pen says, "Stay focused, youngsters." To you all here, be proud of whatever country your parents are from, and must be proud of your country of birth. We have our first call of the night. Welcome to Expressions.
4: Yes, good night, Mr. Hall.
0: Good night.
4: Okay, good question. On the behalf of you talking, all about the Turks and Caicos Island, do that the Turks and Caicos Island can take care of themselves?
0: Repeat that, please.
4: Do the Caicos and Caicos Island do have the resources that they can take care of themselves, feed themselves?
0: Well, the answer to that is, for a pretty long time, we have been taking care of ourselves. Unlike, for instance, in the 60s, 70s or so, when we were in grant in aid, meaning the British helped to complement our financial resources and undertook certain capital projects. Today, we fund our own capital projects. We used to get quite a bit of assistance from the EU fund, but then after this Brexit thing, that door somewhat closed. And so, in short, we have been paying our way. Now, when you say feed yourself, obviously, we do not grow or produce enough to the only country they say, particularly this part of the world, that can say they can feed themselves is Guyana. They have virtually everything that they need. And that's part, I'm not talking about the African countries. So the short answer, my brother, is that from a financial standpoint, small as we are, we're doing much better than many of the bigger countries. Now, it's a small economy, but when we are meeting all our expenditures, and to this day, we have over $400 million in the bank. And although government is talking about taking out loans to the tune of $350 million, at this time, our total debt is only about $500,000. Many other countries would envy that, because you could go to Barbados, and I could tell you that's in the billions, the Bahamas, and I wouldn't talk with Jamaica. Okay, Guyana is doing much better, but before with their oil fine, raking in billions of dollars. But before that, they were heavily indebted likewise. Are you still there?
4: Yes, sir. But my main concern, okay, because what we're looking at today, our main incomes coming in from the tourism, the government tax dollars, our vehicles, and so on, et cetera. I heard you speak about even the government was for the fishermen's, and what about agriculture and all of these other resources and stuff that the government also can provide that we, you have North Caicos, all these different islands, West Caicos and so on, where we can farm and so on. So we was talking about even independent. I could remember calling when the Bahamas went independent. The Bahamas went independent of tourism and banking because they had nothing to go independent of. That's what they, that's where their incomes was. And now the Trexicakers Island are number one. It's tourism we depend on, and we got this island, see, and we can make preparation where we can feed ourselves and we can stand up on our own and we can take care of Trexicakers Island of our own, not us, but the British.
0: Are you a supporter of political independence for the Turks and Caicos? And I'll ask the guests after us.
4: Yes, sir, I am.
0: All right. Well, thank you very much for your contribution. Unless you have something else to say. All right, thanks much. The number to call is 1-900-222-2007. 946-2007. Before I get back to my guests, Roderick Hicks says, Mr. Mindset in life means everything. As a community, we must come up with plans to help each other. In my neighborhood in Ohio, we started a next door group. If your light bill is $100, you pay. And I can't see the rest of it, but I can gather where you're coming from. How do you guys feel about Turks and Caicos Islands moving towards political independence?
2: For me, I think it's a step that eventually, one day, we have to take that step. We have to make that step and go for independence. Right now, I think the next thing to do right now, though, in this moment, would probably be working towards